0: is then reported back.
1: Our governments recognise our data and they ask for it, and we can show when things are getting worse and also when we think policies had a positive effect.
0: That's Lizzie Price from the Marine Conservation Society, who run the clean-up events. They're predicting a spike in plastic pollution after a hot summer that brought everyone to the beach. And scientists have identified a new wildcat species living in Bolivia after realising a tiny spotted feline at a wildlife sanctuary was unlike any previously known species. That's the latest from Radio News Hub. I'm Dave Cronin.
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0: Sunday we'll see rain clear south by morning, leaving a drier and brighter day with lighter winds. A few showers continue in Scotland with highs of 20 degrees Celsius.
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2: Ed Sheeran's made his first public comment since all his support acts withdrew from his tour. He's called the situation catastrophic and injustifiable, as he's admitted making mistakes after his promoters dropped Macklemore over pro-Palestine comments. Speaking at his concert in Philadelphia, the performer says he was unsure what reaction he'd get on stage.
3: To be totally honest with you, I didn't know what this audience would be like tonight. I didn't know if I would have things thrown at me. I didn't know if people would be angry at me.
2: Earl Spencer's accused the King of gaslighting him after Buckingham Palace pushed back against explosive claims that Charles said will forget her soon enough following the death of Princess Diana. Her brother has made a series of damning claims about the then Prince Charles in a new memoir chronicling the life of his sister and events after her death in 1997. A national task force tackling misogyny has been launched. The group will seek to root out harmful attitudes online in workplaces and within communities, bringing together representatives from women's organisations, academia, local leaders and ministers. Officials said further announcements will be made this week to move forward with Labour's 2024 manifesto pledge to halve violence against women and girls in a decade. The Lib Dems' plan for growth would put the UK at the heart of Europe. That's according to Deputy Leader Daisy Cooper, who's set to say how the party will strike growth and defence partnerships with Europe and seek to entice startups to stay in the UK as part of its proposal on the second day of their conference in Brighton. And in cricket, England stormed to an 8-wicket victory over Sri Lanka at Old Trafford, completing a 3-0 T20 series whitewash and reclaiming top spot in the world rankings. From Radio News Hub, I'm Trevor Thomas.
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2: Largely dry today with plenty of sunny spells, just a few showers in Scotland, feeling pleasant in any brighter weather, with Sunday's high hitting 19 degrees.

Good morning and welcome along. It's back to the 60s every Sunday morning here on News Valley Radio at 6 o'clock with Mike Wing. Marv Johnson started the show for us this morning. I'll pick a rose for my rose. Here's the association and they say it's windy. Do you think these days it's always windy? Well, a lot more than I can remember it many years ago. Good morning.

Eden Kane and Boys Cry. That wasn't his real name. He was, in fact, Richard Sarstedt, older brother to Robin Sarstedt and Peter Sarstedt. And why he chose the name Eden Kane, I don't know. But it didn't do him no harm, did it? Boys Cry, not a number one, but I think personally the best he ever did. Here's the Hollies. He ain't heavy. He's my brother.

Beach Boys and Good Vibrations. If you've got any suggestions for the shows, of course, they've got to be 60s. Please let me know your favourite song, favourite artist, favourite group, whatever. 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I believe this next group were probably, or most certainly, the youngest ever to get into the American charts. I think ages range from 14 to 17. Here's the Safaris, Wipeout.

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Four Tops, loving you is sweeter than ever. Do you say that very often? I think we don't say it enough, do we? We don't let the person next to us tell them how you feel. Probably you do. I know a lot of people say, no, I haven't said that. Especially when they get older, I haven't said that for a long time. Here's the Beatles. Your mother should know. I was told at a very early age by my father, the best friend you will ever have in life is your mother. How true.

How to have a hit song when you run out of words. That, of course, was Dave D, Dozy Beaky, Mick and Titch, and Zabadak. And they were known, along with the other groups, I could say the Tremolos, that if you run out of words, you improvised. Don't forget, I'd love to hear from you. It's mike.wing at oozevalleyradio.com. mike.wing at oozevalleyradio.com. Here's Elvis, his Lady's Flame.

That's the Herd. Pete Frampton, lead singer, he put the group together in 1965. They had three hits, 67, 68. That one from The Underworld, and the other two were Paradise Lost and I Don't Want Our Loving to Die. Originally called one of the supergroups, but to say they had several releases, not many hits before they broke up again. The Small Faces are having a lazy Sunday. If that's what you want, I hope you have one as well.

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Sonny and Cher. I Got You, Babe wasn't their only UK hit. That one got into the charts as well, and that is, of course, The Beat Goes On. You're going back to the 60s here on Ouse Valley Radio. Don't forget, every Sunday morning, 6 till 8, is Doris Troy. I'll do anything he wants me to do.

Stevie Wonder, Never Had a Dream Come True. Do you want your dreams or some of them to come true? And I'm sure there are some. And on the other hand, there's some you hoping never do come true. Up to the 7 o'clock news from Radio News Hub. And to take us there, we've got the Everly Brothers, Lucille, a double A-side with So Sad. But before that, Robin Gibb and Saved by the Bell. I'm Mike Wing, and I'll be back with you after the 7 o'clock news and weather.

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Good morning, welcome along. 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The Drifters, come on over to my place.

Buffett Man, semi-detached suburban, Mr. James. And I was trying to look in the Book of Knowledge, but the one I've got with me doesn't tell me whether it was Paul Jones or if he had left and he'd been replaced by Mike Diabo. Good morning, here's Judy Clay, William Bell, and you can have my private number.

That is the Who, Pinball Wizard. I know that bit's right. I've got a feeling that came from the Rock I'm a Tommy, which the Who wrote. Correct me if I am wrong. Here's the Kinks, Waterloo Sunset.

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Skeeter Davis and Gonna Get Along Without You Now, probably best remembered for End of the World. Both were hits, actually, here in the UK. Now, Graham Nash left the Hollies, went to live in America, teamed up with Crosby and Stills, and their one and only hit was Marrakesh Express. They were later joined by Neil Young, but it didn't change. They didn't have any more hits here in the UK.

I suspect you've already had your summer holiday. Some people go later in September. In these days, the world is so small, you can go where you want, any time you want, can't you? Yes, you can, really. This is Back to the 60s, Sunday mornings with Mike Wing, and this is B Bumble and the Stingers, Nut Rocker. Good morning.

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0: If there has to be anthems of the 60s, that is certainly one of them. Well, in my book it is. The Byrds, of course, their very big hit, 1965, and Mr. Tambourine Man. Here's the Turtles, one of three hits they had, She'd Rather Be With Me, Happy Together, and Eleanor. This is She'd Rather Be With Me.
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go south and the games people play. At 10 o'clock this morning, the Today programme, Martin West and guests will be here. And before that, at 8 o'clock, when I leave you, it's the Weekend Breakfast Show with Steve Kerman. To take us up to the news at 8 o'clock with Radio News Hub, we've got Jet Harris, Tony Meehan and Scarlett O'Hara. And this one from Marvin Gaye, It Takes Two. Have a good week. Take care. Stay safe from me, Mike Wink. And I'll catch you next Sunday morning.

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2: Ed Sheeran's made his first public comment since all his support acts withdrew from his tour. He's called the situation catastrophic and unjustifiable, as he's admitted making mistakes after his promoters dropped Macklemore over pro-Palestine comments. Speaking at his concert in Philadelphia, the performer says he was unsure what reaction he'd get on stage.
3: To be totally honest with you, I didn't know what this audience would be like tonight. I didn't know if I would have things thrown at me. I didn't know if people would be...
2: Earl Spencer says the relationship between the press and the Duke and Duchess of Sussex echoes the way the media treated his sister

0: starting off with Smokey and Living Next Door to Alice from the 1970s. Must say a big thank you to Mike Wing. I tell you what, it was good to hear Bee Bumble and the Stingers earlier, and also Joe South as well. If you missed it, of course, you can listen again in a couple of hours' time. That will be on the Listen Again page, and all you got to do is go on the website or download the app, and then you can find Listen Again. You can listen to shows from the last 2 weeks. Anyway, we have got lots of good music lined up, including Genesis and Little Mix.
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Genesis there, of course, and I Can't Dance. I tell you what, I don't know how they knew that, but that was correct. We got Jack Savoati and Do It For Love. It's Ooze Valley Radio Weekend Breakfast. Steve Kerman here with you.

0: It is a Sunday. It is the 20th of September. I have said it so many times. I just do not know where the year has disappeared to. Anyway, it's going to be a lovely day out there. Sunny intervals and a gentle westerly breeze. Top temperature of 19 degrees. And the sun will set at 7:05 this evening. Shall we have a look at the brand new Ouse Valley Radio single of the week?
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Diana Ross, of course, and Bee Gees' song Chain Reaction. You could tell that it was Bee Gees, couldn't you? And I believe they was also singing backing on that as well. Well, it's the 20th of September, and on this day in 1997, Elton John started a six-week run at number one in the UK charts with Candle in the Wind 97 as a tribute to Princess Diana. It became the best-selling single of all time. And in 2004, legendary former Nottingham Forest and Derby County boss Brian Clough passed away on this day at the age of 69. And Apple wasn't having too good a time in 2012 because their new mapping service for the iPhone was launched on this day in 2012, and it had many errors. It relocated London, England to London, America, and Paddington Station vanished, and Dublin was gifted a previous undiscovered airport on a 35-acre working farm, and Shakespeare's birthplace, Stratford-upon-Avon, was nowhere to be found on the new maps either. Goodness. So the old iPhone wasn't having a good day in 2012, was it?

0: That's one of those songs that you can remember, but you can't remember where it was from. It was from the 1970s, in fact, and it was Player, of course, and Baby Come Back. Can you remember Inks and Need You Tonight? Well, that's will follow the Ouse Valley Radio Sports Bulletin.
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2: In the Premier League, Aston Villa came from behind to beat Tottenham 3-2 in North London, while Brighton produced the results of the day with a convincing 3-0 win over Arsenal. Elsewhere, Everton edged past Ipswich 1-0 at Goodison Park, and Newcastle secured a 2-1 victory over Hull City. Spurs boss Roberto De Zerbi spoke after his team's home defeat.
3: Today I am very disappointed, very sad, very frustrated for the performance, because we can't lose this game in this way, absolutely.
2: In the Scottish Premier League, Dundee picks up all 3 points with a 2-1 win over Motherwell, while Hibernian and Aberdeen shared the spoils in a 1-1 draw at Easter Road. And in cricket, England stormed to an 8-wicket victory over Sri Lanka at Old Trafford, completing a 3-0 T20 series whitewash and reclaiming the top spot in the world rankings.
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There's a lot going on this weekend for the Heritage Open days. One thing that I've just seen is open a little bit later on today, and that's the Rothschilds Bungalow, and that's at Wood Walton Fen and Ramsey there. And that's between 10 and 3 p.m. Must admit, I don't think it's at Wood Walton. I think it's at Ramsey Heights. But there you go. What do I know? We will find out more soon. We've got Ella Henderson and Tom Grennan and a song called Let's Go Home Together.

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Westlife there and their version of Uptown Girl. Well, we did say about the Rothschilds bungalow, didn't we, being open today between 10 o'clock and 3 o'clock. And I must admit, I did get confused. It says Wood Walton Fen Ramsey here. And basically, you pop down from Upwood down to Ramsey Heights. And as you get down towards Ramsey Heights, where the sharp right-hand bend would be, continue straight down to the towards the nature reserve, and basically just keep going straight and you will come up to the Rothschilds bungalow. Yeah, so that would be a lovely one to go and see. And of course you've got St Neot's Band in the Park, the free open air concert on the Riverside Park in St Neot's between 2:30 and 4:30. We will tell you more in the second hour. We got Bruno and I Just Might.

That's the title, Get Ready, from the 60s, and The Temptations, of course. And before that, it was Kenya Grace and Strangers. We've got Dua Lipa and Training Season to take us to the news at 9 o'clock.

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3: Sheeran's given his first concert in Philadelphia since all his support acts withdrew from his tour. He's called the situation catastrophic and injustifiable, as he's admitted making mistakes when his promoters dropped Macklemore over pro-Palestine comments. Giving his first public words to the audience watching, the artists thanked fellow performers at the show.
4: They said yes to being on stage with the knowledge that the world thought I was a certain type of person. They said yes with the knowledge that the world they hate them too was standing on stage with me. And I am so grateful for them being here tonight.
3: A national task force tackling misogyny has been launched. The group will seek to root out harmful attitudes online, in workplaces and within communities, bringing together representatives from women's organisations, academia, local leaders and ministers. Officials said further announcements will be made this week to move forward with the 2024 manifesto pledge to halve violence against women and girls in a decade. Earl Spencer says the relationship between the press and the Duke and Duchess of Sussex echoes the way the media treated his sister, the Princess of Wales. In an interview with the BBC, set to be aired later, he's described the press's coverage of Harry and Meghan.

0: Welcome along, it's Ouse Valley Radio Weekend Breakfast. Steve Kerman here, and you heard Elton John there in Philadelphia Freedom. We did mention Elton in the first hour, of course, and his version of Candle in the Wind at 97. Now, that got to number one, but I did have a look to see if Philadelphia Freedom got to number one, and it didn't. It only got to number 12. Got to number one in the United States, Canada, New Zealand, Australia, number 4 as well, but it only got to number 12 on the UK charts. We have got Mimi Webb, we have got Terence Trent D'Arby, we've got Ed Sheeran.
1: Yeah. 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

Mimi Webb there. We got Terence coming along in a second or two. But the charity of the month for September that we are highlighting is Friends of Holt Island Nature Reserve. Also, remember, you've got Catherine Henry at 9:30 this morning with the word for the week.

Town's Trent Derby there. Steve Kerman here. And a song called Sign Your Name. We've got Ed coming along with a song called Sing. But the Heritage Open Days continue at St. Peter's Church, off of DRC. And that's between 10 o'clock and 4 o'clock today. And also a little bit later on, Shining Stars Charity Cabaret at the Burgess Hall in St. Ives. And that's at 7:30 p.m. this evening. And like I said a little bit earlier, you've got the chance to go and have a look around the Rothschilds Bungalow for the Heritage Open Day. And that's at Woodwalton Fen, which is got to, you have to go from upward down to Ramsey Heights and then follow the track down there. That's between 10 o'clock and 3 o'clock this afternoon as well.

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Dan and Shay and Justin there with a song called 10,000 Hours. We got Seal coming along and Kiss from a Rose. Remember that Catherine Henry will be here at 9:30, and also we will have a look at some more things that you can do today and some of those interesting facts that you didn't know you needed to know. One of them is that it is the last day of the Goodwood Revival down there at the Goodwood Motor Circuit at Chichester. That's going on to today. And also, they had another battle in 1066, and this one was in Fulford in Yorkshire. That was on the 20th of September in 1066. And in 1643, they were still at it, the First Battle of Newbury. And that was King Charles the First forces was beaten by the parliamentary-led forces of the Earl of Essex.

0: Hello, my name is Catherine Henry, and this is our word for the week. Do you ever get anxious? Sometimes I just wake up with a weight in my chest, and I can't even figure out why. It's like the weight of the world caught up with me while I was sleeping. I just can't shake it. It's days like these that I love what the Bible says. Philippians 4 says, "Don't worry about anything. Instead, pray about everything. Tell God what you need and thank Him for all He has done. Then you will experience God's peace, which exceeds anything we can understand. His peace will guard your hearts and minds as you live in Christ Jesus." There is so much good here. Firstly, it doesn't say, don't be anxious, or tells us off for not having more faith or not being strong enough. The answer isn't to pull ourselves together. Notice the answer to anxiety is to reach out to the one who loves us. Prayer with thankfulness. Gratitude is a powerful antidote to anxiety. It reminds us of all the good there is in our lives, in the world, in others, and it refocuses us on the good. But it does more than that. Prayer with gratitude brings God's peace. I don't know about you, but when I don't have any peace, the idea of having access to God's peace is really helpful. He is the God of peace. So if I can have some of that, I know it'll help. It stands guard over my heart and mind. And then I can rest. My mind can stop worrying and my heart can stop fretting. I'm guarded by peace and I didn't even have to manufacture it. Only ask for it and receive with gratitude. He's just that good. Let's pray. Lord, some of us feel really anxious today. So we stop. We remember all the good things we have to be grateful for. Food in our bellies, a roof over our head, bird song and sunshine and rain and seasons. So much. Please send us the peace we so desperately need. Thank you for your loving kindness. Amen. Thanks for listening. To find out more or to visit us on Sunday, go to everynationhuntingdon.co.uk.
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The two Phils there, Phil Collins and Philip Bailey, and a song called Easy Lover. Steve Kerman here. Good morning. It's Ouse Valley Radio Weekend Breakfast. Quick look at the weather. Sunny intervals and a gentle westerly breeze today. Top temperature of 19 degrees, and the sun will set at 7:05 this evening. A gentleman that had a birthday yesterday, Pete Murray. I don't know if you can remember him from the radio and also Top of the Pops. He was 101 years old yesterday. Happy birthday, Pete. And also at 10 o'clock this morning, remember, we've got Ouse Valley Today with various guests, including Paul. They welcome Paul to the studio to explain the background to the various notions and amendments that led to the vote to set up an inquiry into the background to C&C Gate and to tell us what will happen next. There you go. That's at 10 o'clock this morning on Ouse Valley Radio. It's Ouse Valley Today.

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Calvin Harris there, and a song called By Your Side. We've got Ray coming up with a song called Where Is My Husband? We will never know where her husband is, will we? Now, remember, the Open Garden Scheme, yes, I haven't forgotten it. You've got Perry Road open this afternoon, 23A Perry Road, halfway up the hill between the Shell Garage on the A1 and the Reservoir. That's open between 2 o'clock and 4 o'clock. And every day of the month, Robinson College in Cambridge is open. In fact, it's open every day of September, October, November and December until the 22nd. Weekends, it's open between 2 o'clock and 4 o'clock, and weekdays between 10 and 4. But it does say that pre-booking is essential. And remember, last year, the National Garden Scheme made more than £3.75 million for various good cause charities.

Remember, the charity that we are highlighting this month is Friends of Holt Island Nature Reserve. The reserve stands in the Great Ouse River. Holt Island is a 3.5-acre nature reserve close to the town centre.

Funny song to play in September. That's a group called Pilot and a song called January. Yeah, I know. It was on the system. Had to be played. We're going to finish with Ella Langley, and she's going to be Choosing Texas. But remember, you've got Tim at 2 this afternoon. You've got Nick at noon. And, of course, after the news at 10 o'clock, it's Martin West. I'll catch you bright and early tomorrow morning at 7 a.m. Have a lovely day. Bye-bye.

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3: And support acts dropped out after the US rapper's comments about Gaza. He's admitted making mistakes, condemning the conflict as catastrophic and unjustifiable.
4: To be totally honest with you, I didn't know what this audience would be like tonight. I didn't know if I would have things thrown at me. I didn't know if people would be angry at me.
3: Earl Spencer says the relationship between the press and the Duke and Duchess of Sussex echoes the way the media treated his sister, the Princess of Wales. In an interview with the BBC, he's described the press's coverage of Harry and Meghan as having a cancerous influence, adding it would be beholden on people to learn from Diana's example. Latest comments come after the King was accused of gaslighting following Buckingham Palace's response to claims that Charles said we'll forget her soon enough after Diana's death. A former Labour leader has urged Andy Burnham to introduce compulsory voting. Neil Kinnock and former Home Secretary Lord David Blunkett are expected to support a law change in Parliament. Lord Kinnock said the move was increasingly justified and necessary to strengthen democracy in the UK. The Lib Dems conference will be told how their plan for growth will put the UK at the heart of Europe. Party Treasury spokesperson Daisy Cooper is speaking during the second day at Brighton. And in cricket, England have stormed to an 8-wicket victory over Sri Lanka at Old Trafford, completing a 3-0 T20 series whitewash and reclaiming top spot in the world ranking. Sri Lanka were bowled out for 124 before Jos Buttler's unbeaten 62 guided England with more than 10 overs to spare. And that's the latest from Radio News Hub. I'm Trevor Thomas.
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4: Largely dry today with plenty of sunny spells, just a few showers in Scotland, feeling pleasant in any brighter weather, with Sunday's high hitting 19 degrees.
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0: Very good morning to you. It's 3 minutes past 10 o'clock and you are tuned to Ouse Valley Radio, Ouse Valley Today on a Sunday. Thank you to Steve Kerman for the past breakfast show. Very informative as always, Steve. On today's show, we will, in the second hour, be having Councillor Paul Hodgson-Jones coming in to talk to us. Some very interesting background, I think, we're going to get to what's gone on in the last couple of weeks in relation to committees being set up for working groups that have been set up to discuss what's gone on. How have we got to this point with the Capital and Centric contract? So that should be an interesting topic with Paul Hodgson-Jones. And in the meantime, in the first hour, we will have, as always, your local news with Freya and with Harry. And we've got a few other topics to discuss as well. And we'll start that after Blondie.
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0: Oh, there we go. That was Blondie with Sunday Girl. Little advertisement break that wasn't expecting there. Press the wrong button. Do that from time to time. Hey ho. It's time for the news.
1: Good morning, everybody, and welcome to the news. The first story is Councillor Nathan Hunt has won the Best Young Councillor at the Capalc 2026 Awards. Councillor Hunt, who won the award for his town council work, was elected to the council last summer in a by-election before being re-elected this May too. Huge congratulations to Nathan on this.
2: Little Paxton Lawn Cemetery has won silver in the Bram Cemetery of the Year Award. The award recognises the team's upkeep and care in creating a peaceful place for families to remember loved ones.
1: Huntingdonshire District Council wants your views on the local plan. Following the Council's approval of the plan to move ahead with Regulation 19 at full Council earlier this month, residents and local businesses have been invited to comment on their proposals. The consultation is available online to complete between the 16th of September, so it is already open until the 28th of October. For more details, see the District Council website.
2: Cambridgeshire and Peterborough's combined authority mayor, Paul Bristow, along with its chief executive, Rob Bridge, gave evidence to the House of Commons Public Accounts Committee as part of an examination of the government's devolution plans. Whilst there, Mayor Bristow argued for more flexibility, citing the marked difference between the areas that the authority covers. To achieve this, he endorsed a combined authority's designation as an established status, which was confirmed in late July, that grants it extended control over housing programmes, transit and employment and skills funding. He also called for greater fiscal devolution, arguing that regions should not have to be dependent upon Whitehall to deliver major infrastructure projects, and that, with a predictable revenue stream, authorities can, quote, borrow off the back of it and then invest locally in what you perceive to be the best for your area.
1: Two former Cambridgeshire police officers have both been jailed. Paul Street and Josh Williams, both from Huntingdon, were on trial following the sharing of intimate images of a female suspect found on her phone in 2020. In a personal statement to the court, the victim claimed that upon learning about what had happened, she was made to feel, quote, exposed, degraded and powerless. The court also heard that Street cultivated a toxic WhatsApp culture at work and that he engaged in salacious gossip with Williams. Street and Williams were both found guilty and have been sentenced to 4 years and 16 months retrospectively.
2: Somersham Road, which leads into St Ives, saw disruption after a lorry overturned on Wednesday. Police recovered the lorry and no serious injuries were reported. The East of England Ambulance Service confirmed that one person had been transported to Hinchinbrook Hospital for assessment and care.
1: A local primary school is seeking to transform an area of its ground to a sensory garden. Stukeley Meadows Primary School is aiming to raise £700 for the project to cover the cost of soil, landscaping materials, plants and seating. They've already managed to raise £340 and they're looking for local businesses in the wider community to also support the project through donating materials, time and funds.
2: A vacancy on Huntingdon Town Council is to be filled by co-option. This comes after Carl Brockett's resignation, leaving a seat open in the Hinchinbrook Park Ward. Candidates must be over 18 and hold British, Commonwealth or EU citizenship, as well as meeting one of the following: be on the electoral register in Huntingdon, living in Huntingdon or within 3 miles of the boundary for at least a year, to be the owner or tenant of land in Huntingdon for at least a year, or to have their only or main place of work in Huntingdon for at least a year. Applications for prospective candidates should be received by Sunday the 8th of November, and more details can be found on the Town Council's website.
1: Finally, the Reform UK group at Huntingdonshire District Council voted against the independent inquiry into the Capital & Centric project. Wednesday night saw councillors Coogan and Tobias vote against the proposed inquiry, citing that it was not truly independent. This was despite the chair, the Conservative councillor Paul Hodgson-Jones, outlining who was on the committee, being a variety of parties and those in the chamber that evening. This came following Reform's motion to stop the project being amended last week. The amendments came from Councillor Hodgson-Jones, the chair of the same committee of Wednesday's meeting, and the amendments did prove controversial, and members of the public also commented that they didn't know what was being voted on at the time as the amendments were not shared with them in advance. This was partly down to Reform having amended their own motion earlier that day, all of which led to that conversation between the chair and Coogan, the aftermath of which also saw AI images of councillors shying away from responsibility. However, However, many councillors have outlined that the reform motion would not have ended the scheme, as only Cabinet has that power and full council can only make recommendations. Councillor Ross Martin, the leader of the opposition, stated on social media that, quote, while the review goes on, Cabinet must meet soon to decide the future of the capital and centric partnership. Only Cabinet can make that decision and they need to show leadership now. That's the end of the news.
0: Thank you very much. Thank you. Lots of news, lots of topics to pick up on potentially. But I thought I'd start, as we've got a bit of time to chat this morning, with a comment that I picked up on a Facebook post, which related to engagement with voters, with people in general. And it was posted by Richard Tomlinson. And essentially what he said was, one gap that I have and I would appreciate any advice on is how to reach younger residents. Nearly everyone who engages with me through one of the above channels, and the channels that he was talking about was social media and his chat surgeries and just being out and about generally. He says, nearly everyone who engages with me through those channels is over 35. I'm open to ideas about how to engage 18 to 35 year olds so that I can make sure that I'm representing their wishes as well as everybody else. So I've got two young people sitting here in front of me, and certainly both with political views of their own. How can the likes of Richard Tomlinson engage with your contemporaries?
2: Well, firstly, I think we need to get out of the way. I don't think it's as simple as just putting councillors on TikTok and Instagram and hoping that will make young people more interested. You know, that doesn't automatically attract younger people to subjects just because it's on their social media platforms. It's a difficult one, you know, because, you know, typically we see older people, you know, generally on a national level, more interested, more engaged with politics. And, you know, it is a difficulty, but it's also also an imperative to get young people interested in local politics. Now, I don't know the specific solutions to it, but what I can say is local councils do affect us. They do affect, they are, you know, whether we like it or not, we do live in a community, we do live in an area. We are dependent upon the services of local councils. And so, you know, there is a path.
0: So what tipped you into becoming engaged in politics?
2: Mine was very top down, because I began being quite interested in national politics. I was just attracted to the drama of it, I suppose, and, you know, also international politics. And it sort of came top down. You know,
0: was that literally from watching the news then? Did that start there? I mean, do you watch the news?
2: How do you get your
0: I mean, that's a whole different question, I suppose, isn't it? But how do you get your information about what's going on in national politics?
2: I read the news online. I read the BBC and I read The Economist. That's
1: quite unusual sources for an 18-year-old Harry.
2: To be fair, okay, I go back on my point about social media. That is a good way to inform young people. You know, the best way to reach young people with information globally is through social media.
1: Yeah.
2: But I'll still reiterate the point, I don't think just uploading local political affairs onto TikTok is going to be particularly effective at getting young people involved.
1: I think there is a way to do it. I think that, you know, some of the younger councillors, so, you know, Councillor Boulard uses, I think it's TikTok, or she started with TikTok to provide up-to-date things, and she did that during the general election campaign. She did, like, one every day. I think that it does come down to using the right kind of platforms to extend your reach. You know, I'm a bit guilty of that. I think Facebook is the only one I really use for, like, council or understanding what's going on with the council, because I just know that that's where it's coming from. But I think for me, I never studied politics at school. Harry, you know, has an A-level in politics and is going to go and study politics at university. And I think that, you know, that's very different. That's a very academic kind of subject, and there's a different way to understanding politics. I think my understanding of, you know, seeing politics in action was just seeing that there weren't enough glue sticks and things in school. So it was just like being aware of there used to be this in school and now there isn't. Why? And just being kind of curious. So I suppose it's supporting young people with that curiosity and like allowing or empowering teachers in schools or youth centres to give them the opportunities to explore that. Because I think a lot of the time schools are not supposed to really discuss politics at an end length. Obviously, if you study A-level politics, you're understanding it in a certain way. But there's no GCSE politics. There is citizenship, but that's not the same thing. And I just think that there are some debates that schools just don't want to have, or things that could potentially be very controversial on a national level that you don't want bringing up in the classroom.
0: I thought it was quite interesting when the mayor of St Ives came in, Alexander Thompson, in that they have set up their own like youth council.
1: Yeah.
0: And I think there's one in St Neots as well. But when we finally manage to get someone on from St Neots Town Council, they'll be able to tell us about it. I'm fairly sure that that does exist as well. But I think that is one way of reaching out to the youth for them to then reach out to their contemporaries, as opposed to trying to have a 30, 40, 50-year-old person who is doing politics out there necessarily making sense to a 19, 20-year-old or whatever. But these people have the vote. These people have the ability to vote for or against you. So I understand the need to reach out.
1: It would be cool, especially with 16-year-olds getting the vote. I think that, they should have the vote because they're allowed to, they're contributing to society. I think it's a very good kind of way. And we already see that 16-year-olds have the vote in Scotland. So it is quite strange to think that we don't.
2: I think the SNP put that in so they could expand their voter base, which they definitely did in 2014.
0: Some might say that, Harry. Some might have that opinion.
1: That's not all of our opinions, Harry.
2: we mentioned,
0: but it is an opinion.
2: We mentioned schools having an aversion to, going on like hot topics because they could be controversial and teachers are obviously meant to be impartial. But, you mentioned citizenship lessons. In social studies, at least for me, we did learn about parliament. We did learn about the basics of governance. I think, generally speaking, and there is already interest in this, we need to teach young people media literacy as part of teaching them how to be critical thinkers. Going back to The Economist, they already have their own foundation and their own charity where they go into schools and try to teach critical thinking with the media. And obviously, considering how many young people are on social media, that's there's never been a more important time for that. So perhaps you could incorporate general interest in local politics and just politics in general, and how it affects young people with lessons like that.
1: I think it is about signposting, and I tend to notice this. Some of the people that I go to university with, they're much more on it, or like so well read, so well versed on lots of kind of international, local kind of current affairs. And it's because the schools they've gone to have the ability to support them with these interests, to push that out there, to signpost them to those charities and those infrastructures. Whereas, state schools, I went to a state school, I think that they're brilliant and they give you the education you need to get through the exams and everything else. But there is more now I've left, the chance to explore extracurriculars and more support for things like that. But at the time, especially because of COVID and other things, it was quite limited.
0: That COVID thing, that crops up so often, doesn't it, in terms of how there's a whole generation coming through now that were affected at different stages of their development by that whole lockdown thing. The vote at 16, obviously you're very in favour of it. I know Harry less so. I remain as the presenter, the person that doesn't state an opinion. I suppose the question is, if these young people are unengaged, as Richard is suggesting, then is it appropriate to therefore be giving them the vote?
1: I don't know. Just to touch on what Harry said earlier about controversial topics, or going back to controversial topics, you could go as far as arguing that Brexit is a controversial topic, and yet I remember in primary school we had a mock referendum, and obviously it wasn't worded the same as like, oh, should Great Britain leave the EU or the UK leave the EU. It wasn't worded like that, but it was worded in a similar way that if you understood what was going on in the world, and at the time I was in year six, so it's like you're aware of the news. I was very upset when Brexit happened. I'll clearly state that on air because that's my opinion. And I think that was a way to have young people understand what voting is for a start. So that's a way to introduce them to the idea and concept. So I think that there are ways to do it, and it's up to schools, though. It's not, unless it's in the national curriculum, I can't see it actually really.
0: No, it's like this whole thing of understanding local government, isn't it? So, we've got local government reorganisation and all the other topics that we've been discussing over the last few weeks since we've set this show on up and been on air and tried to explain things to people. But we've stopped the quiz now, but we still struggle at times with who is responsible for what within local government.
1: I had a local blunder of that recently, actually. I reported a tree to the county council. I mean, technically it's blocking a road sign, which I think is their responsibility, but the tree belongs to HDC, so they've kindly sent it back to HDC. But yes, it's very confusing.
0: I've got a friend of my wife at the moment who has an issue with a tree that is behind her garden, so it's the other side of her fence. It's on an area of ground that nobody claims to own. So it's obviously owned by a local authority, but the town council say it's not them, district council says it's not them, county council says it's not them. And this tree, so a branch fell off of it and damaged her property. It is a dangerous tree. It is likely to fall down again, and yet nobody is claiming any responsibility for it. That's an odd one.
1: I mean, I don't know. It could be maybe a private owner, but I do think that somebody surely should have.
0: I think her latest attempt to find out is that she's actually had to go to the MP and say, "Can you investigate this for me? Can you take it up with the councils? Because, you know, if someone gets hurt, it's potentially a problem." Anyway, I think what we'll do, we'll take a little break, play some music. Hopefully, our guest will be with us at around just before 11 o'clock. And we've got one or two other topics to discuss. Don't forget, you can participate in our conversations. If you've got a view on anything we've been talking about so far, send us an email, today@oozevalleyradio.com. And we'd love you to participate accordingly. In the meantime, this is The Cause and Breathless.

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0: Andrea, True Connection there with More. 29 minutes before 11 o'clock, and you are tuned to Ooze Valley Today. We've had a reply come flooding in. Oh, you could help us if I put your microphone up.
1: Yes, we've been politely, well, hopefully told that St Neots does have a youth town council since 2024, and one of the councillors elected in May this year, aged 18, had served on the youth council, which is very nice to see the progression. So there we go.
0: Need to be having a chat with them then, Richard, in terms of reaching out to people that can't help but think that is the starting point. Sit down with the youth council and A, find out what engages them, and B, how they would engage with their contemporaries. I think they may well not know the answer, in fairness, but hey, it's a thought. Did you changing topics now, but an interesting one. Did you see the town that voted itself independent?
1: Oh, yeah.
0: So that
1: Pidlington was
0: Pidlington,
1: it?
0: Yes. Pidlington, yes. So that what was the reasoning behind it?
1: Migrant camp proposal on a former RAF station or base near them. I think the base is unused, and the government had suggested that it would make a good site area for this.
2: I believe it was something like double the population would be placed into this ex-MOD site, and the locals obviously weren't too pleased about that.
0: Interesting use of local referendums. I think the whole thing of independence took a slightly scary turn when, in terms of Scotland, Wales and Ireland over the course of this week. First time, in my understanding, that all three of those nations have had separatist governments. So they are actually led at the same time by parties that are keen to separate. I wonder, do we think it could ever happen?
2: I think the potential for some sort of fragmentation of the UK is. It's there, especially with Northern Ireland. I've heard the argument that the demographics of Northern Ireland will shift eventually, so there's a majority Catholic population, and when that happens, you know, the potential for some sort of breakaway of Northern Ireland and, you know, joining up with the Republic, it's there, you know. Donald Trump last week, as much as his you know, opinions don't hold much validity most of the time, he did say, you know, it's inevitable, whether you believe that or not. I know there'll be many people in Northern Ireland who would fundamentally refute that, especially the DUP.
0: Well, yeah, I mean, clearly you've always got within any situation like this, you've got people on one side and people on the other, and and probably a number of people in the middle who probably wouldn't like to state their opinions over there, but probably. Probably sit somewhere ambivalent to, well, yeah, for example, it could be a way of them getting back into Europe, because if they didn't vote for Brexit, and you know,
1: We saw this with Scotland in particular. Yeah. I think it's really interesting to note that Scotland voted to remain in the Brexit referendum, and I think was their exit kind of Scotsit, as I'm going to start calling it, was like, what, 2014, their referendum?
2: Yes.
1: And that they'd kind of been promised, or it had been kind of promised by David Cameron at the time, that if they won the election, or if you know, he would have a referendum. I think that one of the issues was he called it too soon, and you know, that's probably why people in Scotland voted to remain, because they were like, oh, well, you know, we're going to remain to stay part of the UK, and then also remain to stay in the EU, because they thought, well, that's how we're going to vote, and we want to have the best benefits.
2: And this was the basis for the argument from the SNP, especially from Nicola Sturgeon, that a second independence referendum should be called so soon after the first one, because she said that part of the conditions of remaining in the UK, she said that the Scots were led to believe, was that they'd be part of the EU. She said we'd be British citizens and also European citizens, and obviously that's not come to be in the end.
1: Yeah, I think that it's very... Obviously, it's very hard to have this kind of discussion because, well, you know, I think of myself as British, but I, you know, so at university I have a college husband. My college husband is Scottish, but he has an English dad and a Scottish mum. But he said, you know, it's a bit of an identity crisis if the country splits up, because what do you identify as? And I mean, you know, it's a very interesting thing. in my passport it says I'm a British citizen. I view myself as a British citizen. Of course, I'll support England, Scotland, Wales, whoever's playing in the football. You know, to me, we're all better together.
0: Well, I think it's easy to have that opinion when you're English.
1: Yeah.
0: Primarily, when your starting point is England, your starting point is English. I mean, I certainly, if we take the football analogy, I will support any of the home nations if they're playing against somebody that isn't England, but I'll support England against all of them, and whether that's football, rugby or whatever. But if you go up to Scotland, you almost have this anybody but England philosophy, whereby they will support anybody that is playing against England, even Argentina.
2: Awkward.
0: So, and that's the difference, and that's why, you know, English separatism isn't a thing, despite the fact that actually,
1: well,
2: Cornish separatism,
0: Yorkshire separatism,
1: and EDL, and
2: it's not separatism though. It's not. I wouldn't say like the English Defence League are anti United Kingdom, but they're just they're essentially. I mean, they would refute this, but they're ethno-nationalists, so they make Englishness. They gatekeep the identity of being English as an ethnic identity, which obviously is, you know, very controversial to hold an opinion like that.
0: Absolutely.
2: But the, I mean, you know, bringing on from this, one of the benefits of Britishness is it is such an inclusive identity. I'd like to think that, you know, the requirement for being British is a lot more relaxed and it's a lot more open than, you know, and, you know, Englishness, Scottishness, it can become contentious. I know the SNP are obviously, they call themselves progressive nationalists, but nationalism in itself usually comes with some sort of exclusion of other people, you know. So, well, you know, one of the things that Britishness does is it keeps the nation unified, and the SNP obviously wants to detach themselves from that. And you know, what would that do to the national psyche? What would that do to the mindset of the island? Would it?
1: I suppose we have to also think about, you know, Martin, you said the countries are being run in Northern Ireland, in Scotland and in Wales by nationalist or parties that want to be independent, or it's a big part of their agenda. Now, Harry, you also mentioned the EU thing. So it's very interesting, isn't it? Because what's the big political party in the UK that wants to be back in the EU? Which party Liberal says Democrats. That? Exactly, the Liberal Democrats. So I think there's a really interesting argument here of, well, which is more important to them? Is it being like individuals say they can rejoin the EU, or is it they want to be in the EU? I think there's some interesting questions to ask here, because if you like Scotland and you want to be both in the UK and in the EU, then perhaps you would be voting Lib Dem, but they don't seem to have a lot of seats up there as far as I understand.
0: No, it's very true. I think we'll switch back to local for a bit. That's what people tune in to hear from us in the main, so we will I wanted to pick up something I saw on social media, of course, and it's something that we talked about when Alexander Thompson was here from St Ives, and it's the 11 and 12 the pavement, and this is another we've talked about councils communicating. And we know we're going to be talking to Paul Hodgson-Jones later in relation to what's happened with Capital & Centric and everything else. And one of the biggest arguments is the forerun to that was councils and councillors that were in control were not communicating with people. Now, if we look at the 11 to 12, the pavement in St Ives, which is this building, derelict building, potentially unsafe building that has been left with scaffolding around it and is an eyesore in the town, and all sorts of things are being done in the background about trying to make it right, and yet communication breaks down. So the post was by the Action Group. So I am reading out what they say. I'm not saying that it's fact. I haven't been able to fact check it, but it sounds like it possibly is. So they're saying that the site is still derelict and unsafe 3 weeks after the developer promised work would start, and there are responses awaited from our councillors. So Councillor Tom Sanderson had said that he would reply with an update with an update and hasn't done. So that was chased on the 10th of September. Freedom of information response has been submitted, and that the statutory 20 working day response deadline on that expires on Tuesday the 22nd. And St Ives Town Council, they're awaiting copies of formal letters sent by the Town Council to HDC and the developers, as agreed unanimously at the Planning Committee on the 9th of September. So there's a lot going on about that one. Sounds to me like somebody from authority needs to speak again, don't they?
1: I think it's very interesting. As you know, the post from the 13th of September, you know, they're branding it as a major win for the St Ives Town Centre, that the council have voted unanimously to strongly urge the district council to use statutory powers to step in at the pavement. You know, they want to see it cleaned up, rightly so. You know, I think, I'm sorry to bring up Capital and Centric to all the listeners in Huntingdon again, but I think it does go back to the idea of regeneration, the idea of, if we want our market towns to look and feel a certain way, then we have to ensure that if buildings are having works, that they're done to a schedule, and that it improves the overall look of the area, and that it isn't having a fundamental impact. If you're a St Ives resident, I can imagine that seeing this, you know, they're calling it an eyesore, that's not a nice thing for you to see in your town. And I remember being, you know, in the, like, walking around there at remembrance parades and things like that, and it was a lot of scaffolding even then, I'm fairly sure, and it's been like that for a while. So I think, you know, now that there's some change, now that there's some hope for some regeneration, perhaps they might get somewhere with it.
0: Yes. We're going to play some more music, and we'll be back with you shortly. This is Carry You Home by Alex Warren.
3: Oh, I hold

0: bells.
1: There we go. That was My Heart Goes La-Di-Da by Becky Hill and Topic. It's 12 minutes before 11 o'clock. We certainly are delighted that our guest has already arrived, and having listened to the three of us chatting for the last three quarters of an hour, you probably are as well. So a very good morning to Paul Hodgson-Jones. Thank you very much for coming and joining us.
2: Thank you. Thank you, Martin.
1: It's a pleasure to have you here, and I've certainly got a variety of questions which I'm hoping that you're going to be able to give us some explanations in relation to the events of the last couple of months, and in particular the events of the last couple of weeks. But perhaps we could start by you just introducing yourself and what your role is within where you represent and what roles you hold within the council.
2: Certainly. I'm Paul Hodgson-Jones. I'm the councillor for the Holywell Come Needingworth ward of Huntingdonshire District Council. My ward covers the villages of Holywell Come Needingworth, Bluntisham, Colne and Erith. And I happen to live in Bluntisham with my wife, who is actually the councillor for Somersham, the adjacent ward and adjacent village. I was elected to HDC in 2022. We used to live in Potters Bar in Hertfordshire. When we moved up here, I joined the local association. They discovered I had a track record as a councillor and said, please stand. So I did. And I was re-elected in May of this year. My interests have always been in financial matters and governance control. I was a banker in the city for many, many years. And when I joined the council, it was natural that I would go on to the Corporate Governance Committee. And in May of this year, fortuitously, I was able to become elected chair of the Corporate Governance Committee.
1: So, can you explain to us what the role is of the Corporate Governance Committee then?
2: Certainly. Historically, committees were called audit committees, and I was chair of an audit committee elsewhere before I joined Huntingdonshire. Over the years, the audit committee, which her primary role was to oversee the accounts and work with the internal auditors and the external auditors. Over the years, the role has expanded and it's gone into annual governance and corporate governance, which is why the committee at Huntingdon is called the Corporate Governance Committee. I'm also vice chair of the CPCA, the Cambridge and Peterborough Combined Authorities Audit and Governance Committee, which performs the same function but at the CPCA level. And that gives a clearer idea because it has both the audit and the governance aspects in the title. What governance is about is checking that the organisation has the right systems and controls in place to manage the affairs of the entity, whether it's a council or whatever it is, and to ensure that the shareholders or stakeholders are assured that those controls are in place and being applied. So at Huntingdonshire District Council, we have internal auditors who are responsible for looking at matters internally, and they have a work program that is agreed by the Corporate Governance Committee. And we have our external auditors, who in the case of Huntingdonshire are the renowned firm EY, Ernst Young, originally, and they do the external audit and produce the sign off the accounts, and they are required to sign off not just that the accounts are correct and accurate, but also that they give a value for money judgment on the operations of the council. So the role of the Corporate Governance Committee is to oversee all of those things, and the other big area is risk management, and we see the corporate risk register. So that's broadly what Governance Committee does.
1: So I think if we can take a step back then, in terms of that's that committee, and then there are other committees within the council. But to explain, so members of that committee are all elected councillors.
2: Yes, and it's proportionate, so it reflects the council.
1: And in terms of the powers of that committee, does that? So we've got a cabinet, we've got an administration.
2: Yes.
1: That makes decisions, which are brought to council or whatever, but essentially they make decisions. Those decisions are then carried out by their officers. Correct me if I'm taking this down the wrong route, but
2: no, you're perfectly correct. In some councils, the cabinet was called the executive, which is a more accurate description. Cabinet suggests that it's more like the central government cabinet, but the cabinet is a correct description in as much as you have a number of portfolio holders within the cabinet. They are all appointed by the leader, not by the council. They're appointed by the leader, and that's an important distinction for some of the questions that people have. And they are each allocated a portfolio overseeing areas of the council's work. Cabinet members and the leader are able to make executive decisions, but they are not carrying out those decisions. That is done by officers. So the officers, who are the civil servants, do all the day-to-day work. They sign most of the contracts. They make most of the decisions. And the role of the council and cabinet is to set policy. So if there are major policy decisions, they will go to cabinet and ultimately to council.
1: We're going to have to pick up on this after the news. We need to take a break. Thank you for coming in and picking up early. I think we're going to have a lot of questions to ask. If you've got a question for Councillor Paul Hodgson-Jones, you can email today at oozevalleyradio.com and we can pose your questions to him. We'll be back after the news and a little bit of Katie Melua.

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4: Ed Sheeran's admitted making mistakes as he's condemned the conflict in Gaza as catastrophic and unjustifiable. The artist was speaking at his show in Philadelphia after he faced a backlash as support acts dropped out over Macklemore's support of Palestine. He questioned whether he wanted to continue as an artist at all, following the controversy over the rapper's support act's removal from his world tour. He thanked fellow performers.
5: They said yes to being on stage. With the knowledge that the world thought I was a certain type of person. They said yes with the knowledge that the world may hate them too for standing on stage with me. And I am so grateful for them being here tonight.
4: Earl Spencer says the relationship between the press and the Duke and Duchess of Sussex echoes the way the media treated his sister, the Princess of Wales. In an interview with the BBC, he's described the press's coverage of Harry and Meghan as having a cancerous influence, adding it would be beholden on people to learn from Diana's example. Latest comments come after the King was accused of gaslighting following Buckingham Palace's response to claims that Charles said "we'll forget her soon enough" after Diana's death. The Lib Dems conference will be told how their plan for growth will put the UK at the heart of Europe. Party Treasury spokesperson Daisy Cooper is setting out how the party would seek to entice startups to stay in the UK as part of its proposal for the economy. She's speaking at the second day in Brighton. A former Labour leader has urged Andy Burnham to introduce compulsory voting. Lord Neil Kinnock is supporting a law change in Parliament that would make casting ballots a civic duty. And in cricket, England stormed to an 8-wicket victory over Sri Lanka at Old Trafford, completing a 3-0 T20 series whitewash and reclaiming top spot in the world rankings. A Jos Buttler unbeaten 62 guided England to their target with more than 10 overs to spare. With the latest from Radio News Hub, I'm Trevor Thomas.
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4: Largely dry through Sunday with plenty of sunny spells and some lighter winds, and recently just some rain moving in across western Scotland and Northern Ireland later. 19

0: Selena Gomez there, Love On. It's 5 minutes past 11 o'clock. You're tuned to Ooze Valley Radio. Ooze Valley Today, your local current affairs and politics show. And our guest in the studio this morning is Councillor Paul Hodgson-Jones. Welcome back. We were talking committees and cabinet and how cabinet works, and unfortunately had to cut that one short. So I think just to pick back up on the fact that most of the work is done by officers.
1: Yes.
0: Officers are full-time employees of the council.
1: They are.
0: The people that take the responsibility and take the flak from the public are the councillors, who put themselves forward for these roles, but in a lot of most cases have a day job.
1: Most cases have a day job, yes. Not all cases. One of the concerns is that the more work you put on councillors, the more you restrict the pool of people who can actually do it. When I first became a councillor, I was working in the city as a banker, and I was travelling a lot, so it was very hard for me to attend meetings except those in the evenings when I was available. And I was invited to go on cabinet several times, and I always had to say no, because I could not take on that additional responsibility and hold down a full-time job in the city. Yeah. And that is true for most councillors, not all councillors, but it's true for most councillors.
0: And of course it led to, as an example, when we had the whole prelude of the capital and centric consultations, meetings, councillors being invited to daytime meetings to find out what was being discussed at short notice and without any knowledge of how important these were going to be. And so the vast majority of them didn't attend.
1: Correct. And if you look at the nature of Huntingdonshire, if you have an in-person meeting in Huntingdon at short notice in the daytime, you are going to exclude many people. If it's an online meeting and Teams meeting, then sometimes you can do that. And I have in the past taken an online meeting with council officers from a pod in the office in the city, because you can do that. But for actual meetings where you have to be there in person, then if you hold it at short notice and in the daytime and don't tell people what's actually about, then you were not really communicating what's going on.
0: Yeah. And in terms of what we've just said in relation to a lot of councillors do have a full-time job or a job that pays the majority of the money, do you think maybe the expectations of voters of what these councillors are going to do for them and are able to do for them is over and beyond what many of these people are able to give?
1: I think that's very true, and it's partly to do with social media and partly to do with the way that the world is going in terms of instant information, that people are expecting so much more from their local councillors. And the more you expect, the more difficult it becomes, and you discourage people from putting themselves forward. And then you get people who are only doing it for vanity reasons or because they think they're going to get something out of it rather than putting something into their community.
0: Thank you for that. Certainly it was a topic that I was thinking of as I was driving in today. I'd been privy to some conversations that were going on over social media, and I just at times do feel that maybe, and that this may include some of our listeners, you do have to bear in mind that these people have lives and they are doing this over and above their day jobs. I need to go back to committees for a minute, if you don't mind, because the committee of which you are chair is the Corporate Governance Committee. There's another important one, isn't there, that we should mention, which is all about scrutiny.
1: Yes. In fact, scrutiny at Huntingdon District Council is in two committees. And it's called Overview and Scrutiny, which abbreviates to ONS. And then we have two. One is Performance and Growth, which is chaired by Andrew Wood, and which is basically looks at how things are done. And the other is communities and partnerships, environment communities and partnerships. Different councils organise their scrutiny structures in different ways. But basically, scrutiny committees are committees of councillors, formed of councillors. They are non-executive councillors, and in principle, executive members, cabinet members should not sit on a scrutiny committee, because the scrutiny committee is there to scrutinise what the cabinet has done, as well as what officers have done. And they look at what is being done and delivered. And I was asked, and I made the point during the council meeting and again during the corporate governance meeting, the difference between overview and scrutiny and corporate governance. Overview and scrutiny looks at the what and the why, the policy decisions. Corporate governance looks at the who and the how. Who is authorised to do things? How have they done it? And obviously, when they do the audits, there are questions about what did they actually do. But it is the principle is it's the who and the how versus scrutiny looking at the what and the why and what the policy is.
0: And are there times where the two of those overlap, and is there the opportunity, if it does, for them to come together? Or
1: they do sometimes overlap. In fact, they often overlap. And one of the things that was evident on the Capital and Centric affair is that scrutiny has a role in scrutinising the decision to go to appoint Capital and Centric, the decision to actually which sites would be reviewed and looked at by Capital and Centric for regeneration. That is something that's proper for overview and scrutiny to do. What corporate governance is looking at is what were the controls that were put in place, how was the contract awarded, what are the controls that were put in, and who knew what when is something for the audit corporate governance committee to look at. On this one, because there is an overlap, when we set up the review last on Wednesday, one of the things that we created, and this was a long discussion I had with officers and with colleagues, is that we've set up a monitoring group that consists of the chair of scrutiny, performance and growth, and myself, and four councillors from the two committees.
0: Okay. We'll go back to that if we might, because I think otherwise we'll get out of sequence.
1: Yeah,
0: so
1: sure.
0: I think what we should possibly get to now, and I do apologise to listeners if you're a bit fed up with hearing about all about Capital and Centric, but there's a lot of people that aren't, and there's a lot of people that want to understand. I think we very much have a role on this show to try and create as much understanding as we can. So there was a full meeting of council. There was a motion at that council meeting raised by the Reform UK group and proposed by their leader, which by the time it got to council was an amended motion.
1: Altered.
0: Okay.
1: Subtle distinction, but altered rather than amended.
0: An altered motion. An altered motion that wasn't available to the public to see what was being discussed anyway. So by the time it got to being discussed and being watched by probably one of the highest or second highest number of people watching the council online for some considerable amount of time. So we got to this point where their motion was proposed and you proposed an amendment. Can you give us the background to why you felt the need to amend their motion and what your motion actually, which was obviously voted for by the council, what that provides?
1: Yes. Okay. The original motion that was put forward by Reform ran to 5 pages, and it consisted of several paragraphs setting out what the issues were. Then it had a line that said this council therefore resolves to, and there was a page of detailed stuff that they wanted the council to do. There was a second therefore this council resolves to, and there were another two or three pages of things that they wanted the council to do. Now, it comes back to the distinction between the role of the cabinet and the role of council as a whole, because the council can pass a motion, but it can only pass motions which are within its control. It can request things, it can request members of the cabinet, it can request officers to do things, but it can't compel them to do that because it doesn't have that executive function. And the motion as proposed by Councillor Coogan had lots of "this council requires the cabinet to do this," and it also had things in it that required the council to terminate a contract regardless of what the provisions of the contract were. They don't know what the terms of the contract are. I still don't know what the terms of the contract are between the council and Capital & Centric, but generally speaking, when you have a contractual relationship, you can't unilaterally terminate the contract and ask for your money back unless there are legal ways to do that. So their motion was defective in a number of areas, leaving aside the fact that it was exceedingly long and unclear. It required things that were not within the power of the council to require. It was asking the council to go ahead and do things which might have been illegal, and certainly could have led to the council being in a position of legal action from other parties for damages and penalties for breach of contract. So the purpose of my motion was, or my amendment to their motion, was to distill the core parts of what they wanted the council to do, primarily to, which was in the remit of the council, which was to require a review and urge the cabinet to do various other things which the public have clearly wanted and which are within the purview of the cabinet to deliver. And because I was distilling it down, they said I had taken the guts out of their motion. They got very angry about that. But if you take 7 pages and distill it down to 1.5, you are going to delete lots of text. But I tried as much as possible to keep parts of their text. I did try to do a markup where I moved the text using Word, but that proved to be very, very difficult. So in the end, I just had to do a clean write of what it is and show that large parts of their text was deleted, but there was new text inserted, which achieved the same key aims, but in a legal and concise manner.
0: So if I can look at it from an outsider's point of view here, because I can understand all of those technicalities that you're saying, but if you're Mr. Angry on his keyboard, and you've been watching everything that's going on with Capital & Centric, and you're feeling that the council cabinet have made bad decisions and all of this, can you see how it feels to that person that what Councillor Coogan was trying to do feels like it got watered down, and it was almost, here comes the establishment and we're going to water the whole thing down so that it doesn't have the teeth that we wanted it to have? I mean,
1: I understand that, and I understand that people get very passionate, and certainly Councillor Coogan clearly felt that, because he continued to feel that when we got to the Corporate Governance Committee on Wednesday. But there is a difference between a long rant and actually achieving something within the legal framework and doing it effectively. So volume doesn't necessarily convey your message in effectively as a short and precise message. And what I was trying to do, and I did send my draft amendment to Councillor Coogan before submitting it to officers, He didn't respond to me. He went on receiving my amendment. He then went and tried to alter his amendment. And I mentioned the difference between an alteration and an amendment. He tried to alter his motion because he realized, was advised, that as it stood, it was there were parts of it that were unacceptable and illegal for the council. Well, not so much illegal, but ultra vires for the council to do. So he altered his motion. Because he was altering his motion, that gave him priority over any amendment under the council rules, because the proposer of a motion can amend their motion or alter their motion if they wish. So his altered motion was then put forward. Because he had altered his motion, I then had to adjust my amendment so that it still fell in line with the motion as altered, as opposed to the motion as originally submitted.
0: Okay. Need to take a quick break. Bear with us while we have a word from our sponsors.
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0: 23 minutes past 11 o'clock, and you are tuned to Ouse Valley Today with me, Martin West, and my guest, Councillor Paul Hodgson-Jones. The amendment, as you put forward, was passed. What did that basically set in motion?
1: It gave the basis for a full independent review of what had happened on Capital and Centric. And indeed, the text, the body of that motion, provided the scope of work which was drawn up by officers for the proposed review that was going out to three independent external parties to propose their bids on to actually undertake the independent review.
0: Okay, so do we know whether those bids have been sent out?
1: I can't tell you because the scope of work was approved on Wednesday. I haven't heard back from the monitoring officer who's in charge of this process whether the bids... They had already identified who the parties were, so the parties are aware. I don't know what status we are in terms of bids being proposed.
0: But if not, it's very close?
1: Yes, the proposed timeline is that the review should be completed before the end of this year. Ideally, it will be able to be presented to council at the December meeting on the 16th of December, but that may not be possible because we can't fetter the independent review and say you must get it complete in that time frame. And I would rather have a more effective review that took another month or so rather than something that's rushed.
0: And obviously, you can't go into the full scope of what that... But what sort of things are these external people going to be required to look at?
1: They will be looking at the contract procurement process. So how was the contract placed? How were Capital and Centric identified? What did the contract actually say? And what are the terms of the contract? And then they will look at who approved the contract. Did it go through the contract procurement process correctly? Were any gaps in the contract in terms of the approval process? And then they will look at where was it reported? And one of the key areas that I'm interested in is what was put in place to manage the contract after it had been awarded. Because a contract like that would typically have milestones, they would be reporting. Now, apparently there was a monitoring or steering group for the contract. There was a contract management group. I don't know who was on that group. I don't know where they were reporting. I don't know who knew what about what's going on in that contract. And that's one of the things that the review will be looking at. So what was procured? How was it managed going forward? And then where was it reported? And where decisions were required at milestones in the contract, were those decisions taken by the appropriate people? Where were those decisions communicated? And who should have been involved and who was or was not involved in those decisions?
0: And what sort of organisations do these sorts of reviews? Who would this be put out to in terms of, yeah, you say there's potentially three people that can bid for it. What sort of organisations are they?
1: Okay, one of them will be, there are audit companies, so typically there are firms of accountants who do audit work. Firms of accountants do more than just check your numbers. They can do consultancy type audit work where they review policies and processes. So that is the main type. There are government appointed organizations that provide advice to local government, and one of those will be involved in that process. So these are organizations that help councils when they run into difficulty.
0: Okay, so are we saying it won't be one of three, it will be three different...
1: There are three different people bidding, but only one of them will be appointed.
0: Okay. Gotcha. Yeah. Okay, so the motion provided for that.
1: Yes.
0: What else?
1: It also expressed the concern that the council had and the need... The need for work to cease on the proposals. It did request the council to stop all work, and it did request the council to look at terminating the contract with Capital and Centric, and it requested that any future proposals to develop council land should have a proper business case that is brought to council for approval, so should go through the proper process, because nobody has seen the business case as to why these sites were chosen and what was chosen to what was being designed to put on those sites. And that's an important element of accountability that was missing. Where was the business case? Did it make sense to do this?
0: Okay. So getting all of that, and which is great, we'll move on in a minute to your working group that's been established. I suppose one of the questions that a number of listeners would want me to be asking you is, how close are we actually to being comfortable that this thing's gone away? Because it still feels like in the background, we're hearing very little from Cabinet. We've heard nothing from Capital and Centric, despite the fact that the period was finishing on the 4th of September. And I don't think any of us would be surprised to suddenly hear, oh, there's a revised set of suggestions or plans for Tebbets Road, for example, which was never formally presented. So with everything that's gone on, A, do you agree with me that that could still happen? And B, how likely is it?
1: I I agree that that could still happen because we've heard nothing from Cabinet to suggest that they are not going ahead with the proposals. The review will tell us what happened and what went wrong, and how we got to where we are today, or how we got to the situation we were in August, where we had three public consultations, where thousands of local residents came and made their views known. The review can't force the Cabinet to make a decision, and it's up to the Cabinet to take that on board. And they don't need to take all of the decisions at once, but the silence from Cabinet has been deafening, and that is the part that I think residents are entitled to say, well, we haven't heard anything to say that this thing has stopped. So yeah. What is happening? And it may not be the correct view, but if people think, oh, well, the Cabinet are being silent and they're hoping we will all, as residents, will all forget about this and they can come back in 6 months with their proposals and we'll have forgotten about it and it will go ahead anyway. And that is something that only the Cabinet can actually make a statement on doing that. And they should say something.
0: Yeah, and hopefully we'll have the opportunity to ask them that question. So if we move on then to what went on this week, in your corporate governance committee meeting.
1: Yes.
0: Which involved the, have I got it right, that at that meeting the working group, this cross committee working group, was established and voted on.
1: Yes, that's correct.
0: So what happened?
1: Okay, well, the because the working group was something that was added to the work program for my committee, the agenda item that would have handled that would have been right at the end, because we go through all of the usual reports that we have to receive, the work that we do on audit, the work that we do on fraud, the work that we do on risk, and then we would have a section on our future work program. I had asked that the members of the members who'd been selected for the working for the steering monitoring group attend the council, and I also asked that the item be brought to the top of the agenda, because there was no point having people sit waiting for that, and because this issue was so important, I wanted to get it dealt with straight away. So we had that at the start of the meeting. I explained to members and the public what was being proposed. The monitoring officer set out the terms of the scope of the review and what the actions were to procure the review. Members were invited to comment on that, and I proposed I explained who the members of the monitoring group would be. Councillor Coogan was very concerned that the review was not fully independent. Even though we were going to an external party to actually undertake the review, and then he said, oh, but the monitoring group that is going to monitor what the review does, or how it's delivered, is composed of councillors, so they would be involved. So then we had a long discussion about how independent that monitoring group is, and the point is that because there's been a high turnover of councillors, the actual monitoring group consists of the chair of overview and scrutiny and the chair of corporate governance. The chair of overview and scrutiny is a new councillor, Councillor Wood from Yaxley.
0: When we say new councillor, one that was elected
1: in May for the first time.
0: In May for the first time.
1: Yeah. Yes. And then of the membership of the review group, three of the other four members were also elected to Huntingdon District Council for the first time in May. The fourth one was an independent councillor, Martin Hassell, who used to be on the executive under the previous administration, but resigned from the previous administration the same time as he resigned from the Liberal Democrat Party and became an independent. And I have a lot of respect for Martin Hassell because he's very diligent in going into detail. And I was very pleased when he'd put his name forward for this group, because I thought that it's good to have it. We actually have a cross-party group, so there are two Conservatives, two Liberals, an Independent and a member of Reform. The Reform member is, I think he's their deputy leader, Councillor Tobias, who's also on Corporate Governance Committee. So we had a cross-party, cross-committee group of members, of whom four were newly elected and therefore had not been involved in the original selection of Capital and Centric, of the regeneration program, or in any way involved in the executive. That didn't seem to be enough for Councillor Coogan, because he said that I was going to lead this and he didn't think that I was sufficiently independent. So he challenged me on my independence and asked whether I had been involved in the process, to which my response was, although I've been on the council for 4.5 years, I had been an opposition member, I had been on the Corporate Governance Committee asking questions and being a nuisance to officers and cabinet members. And therefore, there was independence, there was no direct involvement for anywhere. That did not seem to be enough for Ryan Coogan, which led to the frankly ridiculous situation that when the proposal for the review was put to the committee, it was passed by a majority of 5-2, with the two Reform members voting against the very review that they had been campaigning for and clamouring for in their motion to council the previous week.
0: Okay. I can see it from another perspective, in that the review that they were getting potentially isn't what they had put forward for and asked for. We've reached out in the past to Reform UK, and I'd certainly say to them again, we would love to have you on the show, and we'd very much welcome you putting your side of these arguments. So if anyone out there is listening and feeling that you're not getting a fair crack of the whip on this, then please do get in contact today at oozevalleyradio.com, because we would like to be able to put those points of view as well, and I hope that at least I partially am able to express them in the context of this show. So taking this, it's now established, it's been voted for, it's been passed, so we've now got this. I was calling it a working committee or working party. You're calling it a monitoring committee?
1: We're calling it a monitoring group purely. It's not a committee, because committees have a legal status. It's not a committee, it's a monitoring group whose purpose is mainly to make sure that it happens, that the procurement happens, that the
0: so the monitoring group is not undertaking the review.
1: Definitely not.
0: The review is independent by an outside body.
1: Yes.
0: And it is purely being monitored.
1: Yes.
0: By a cross
1: six councillors meeting once for an hour every few weeks is not going to undertake the kind of review that is resolved. That is going to have professional investigators looking at the detail of what happened, going through council records, going through meeting records and the like, to discover what actually happened, who decided what, etc.
0: And how many teeth do that independent review have? Can they require officers to come and speak to them? Can they require full disclosure?
1: The review group can request and require officers and members of the cabinet and anybody else who they wish to to question or interview. They have full powers to do all of that. The review will not be conducted in public, which is something I think Reform thought they would get. The review, in order to get to the detail, has to have the ability to go in confidentially, go in and talk to individuals and ask questions. Officers are not allowed to speak in public at council meetings. They can speak at committee meetings where they're presenting, but they can't go and talk in public, and therefore they don't have a right of reply when questions are asked. But they, in a private context where an investigator auditor is looking at the details, an internal audit and external audit do this regularly anyway. They go and talk to officers, they ask questions, officers answer those questions. It's done in private, it's not done in the full glare, because that way you get honest answers. They're not, officers are not thinking about, oh, what might be done with my answer. They give the honest answer, and that's the most effective way of finding out what went on.
0: But you can reassure us that everybody can be questioned and is required to answer.
1: Yes, and if any member, if any officer or member doesn't answer the questions, the independent auditor will be able to draw that to the monitoring group's attention, and the monitoring group can then ask the cabinet or whoever why people are not responding to the audit, to the investigation.
0: But yeah, I suppose that comes on to, there's still not a legal requirement for them to do so. So if they opt no comment type response to a thing,
1: if an auditor is asking questions and doesn't get an answer, and an officer thinks, oh, I can say no comment in response to the question from an auditor, that will get reported in the audit.
0: Okay.
1: So it's not legally, you can claim self-defense, I don't want to incriminate myself, I won't answer this question, but it will become evident that you failed to answer the question when asked.
0: I got you. Thank you for that clarity. But I think it's important, again, that the listeners get that feel for what has been set up.
1: Yeah.
0: And I think we probably need to take a little break. We've been doing a lot of talking, so we'll play some music and we'll be back again very shortly.
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0: Welcome back. It's 12 minutes to 12 o'clock here on Ouse Valley Radio. You're listening to Ouse Valley Today, and we still have in the studio Councillor Paul Hodgson-Jones, who has given us a very, very detailed and hopefully clear description of what's gone on. But we will give you a little summary before we go off air of exactly what's just been said, so that you can get a feel, if nothing else. But we did have a question come flooding in from someone on our Facebook post, and it was, could you ask Paul how he and his wife managed to be councillors at Huntingdonshire and Hartsmere at the same time? That sounds like quite a challenge, given what we've been discussing in terms of how much time being a councillor takes. To be a councillor on two councils is probably a challenge.
4: Yes, it is a challenge time-wise. The background is that I was first elected to Hartsmere Council in 2007, and I've been a very active member of that council for a long time. My wife joined me on Hartsmere Council in 2010, where she actually scored the highest individual vote of any councillor in Hartsmere's history, and that record still holds. When we moved to Bluntisham in 2021, we discussed with our group leadership and with officers what we should do, and they begged us not to resign because we were both very important members of the council and they didn't want to cause a by-election unnecessarily. When we moved up here, I joined the local Conservative Association, as I had done everywhere else I've ever lived. And they asked me to stand for Huntingdon Council in 2022. My term in Hartsmere was up for renewal in 23. So I discussed it. I stood, got elected for Holywell Needingworth ward. And as a result of that, I advised the Hartsmere Association that I would be standing down before the next election. So they reselected somebody else to fill the seat where I was standing.
0: In 23?
4: In 23, yes. So, but in February of 2023, one of our sitting councillors who was up for re-election died, and it was only a few weeks to the close of nominations. And I was begged by not just members of the group, but senior members of the council, including the chief exec, who said, "This council can't afford to lose your input on Hartsmere Council. Please stand." So I did actually stand for the seat in Shenley and was duly elected.
0: But by this time, you're living in Bluntisham.
4: We've been living in Bluntisham. We still had a home. We still had a house in in Potter's Bar, though. We had, because my wife ran a business in Potter's Bar,
0: sure.
4: So we had a house there. So it was perfectly legit to stand there. We're up for elections in Hartsmere in May of 2027, and neither my wife nor I will be standing in Hartsmere in May of 2027. We've told the group that. But obviously, if you're in two places, you can sometimes get diary conflicts. And I had to decide whether or not I go to Hartsmere for a full council or come to Huntingdon for chair of corporate governance for the corporate governance meeting. And my view, chairing that corporate governance committee meeting on Wednesday was far more important than attending the meeting in Hartsmere. I was aware that there was a motion of no confidence, but it was a motion that it was not an extraordinary general meeting. It was item 30 on a 36 item agenda. So the chances of it actually being debated were negligible. And that's why I made the decision to come to do my duty in Huntingdonshire, where I had a serious job to do.
0: Sure. And we would have certainly been very disappointed, I think, if you'd taken the alternative decision. This might have been a very different discussion.
4: Indeed.
0: Thank you for that. Thank you for filling us in with that, and it's appreciated, and hopefully I'll answered the question of the listener. I think what I'd like to do is just to do a sum up then, in relation to where we stand now, for the listeners. So if you've got a bit caught up in all the technical details, where we stand now with Capital and Centric in terms of what happens next.
4: So what happens next is that the monitoring officer will run the process of the tender. That will have already been initiated. Once the bids have been received, then the monitoring group of councillors will agree as to which of the bidders is appointed, and they will then start work on their review. That review will carry on. We expect it will take 2 to 3 months. The monitoring group will meet to review progress on that review. Once the review is complete, there will be a draft report which will be presented to the monitoring group. The draft report will then be finalised and presented simultaneously to Cabinet and the two committees via the monitoring group. I don't yet know whether it will be presented to full council. It depends a little on the timeline. There is a full council in December, but papers for full council have to be submitted over a week beforehand, which means that the timing might be too tight for the December meeting.
0: I'm running really low on time. One final question. Are the public likely to get to see this review?
4: Yes.
0: That was nice and clear. Thank you very much. It's 6 minutes before 12 o'clock. We just need to say that coming up next will be Nick Larkin, after that, Tim Latham. Next week, our guest is planned to be Sarah Conboy, leader of Huntingdonshire District Council. We look very much forward to posing some of the questions that have been discussed today. And just remains for me to say thank you very much, Paul, for coming in and joining us today. I know you had to change things around to enable you to do so, and it was very much appreciated by us here at the team. Jackson 5 are going to take us out with I Want You Back, and we'll be back same time next week.

0: We love to see you soon.
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6: Ed Sheeran said he questioned whether he wanted to continue as an artist at all following the controversy over Macklemore's removal from his world tour. The artist was speaking at his show in Philadelphia after he's faced a backlash and support acts dropped out after the US rapper's comments about Gaza. He's admitted making mistakes, condemning the conflict as catastrophic and unjustifiable.
7: To be totally honest with you, I didn't know what this audience would be like tonight. I didn't know if I would have things thrown at me. I didn't know if people would be angry at me.
6: Earl Spencer says the relationship between the press and the Duke and Duchess of Sussex echoes the way the media treated his sister, the Princess of Wales. In an interview with the BBC, he's described the press's coverage of Harry and Meghan as having a cancerous influence, adding it would be beholden on people to learn from Diana's example. Investigations into a fire in Folkestone are ongoing, with fears it was started deliberately. Dozens of residents living near the Grand Burstyn Hotel, which was hit by the blaze early yesterday, have been relocated due to concerns that the building's structure could have weakened. No injuries relating to the fire have been reported. About 280 people were evacuated. A national task force tackling misogyny has been launched. The group will seek to root out harmful attitudes online, in workplaces and within communities, bringing together representatives from women's organisations, academia, local leaders and ministers. Officials said further announcements will be made this week to move forward with pledges to halve violence against women and girls in a decade. And Luke Littler is facing Premier League champion Johnny Clayton in the last eight of World Series of Darts finals. The world number one narrowly beat Nathan Aspinall to get there amid constant whistling from members of the crowd. That's the latest from Radio News Hub. I'm Trevor Thomas.
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6: Largely dry through Sunday with plenty of sunny spells and some lighter winds, and recently just some rain moving in across western Scotland and Northern Ireland later. 19 Celsius, the temperature high.

Four Tops there. I'll be there. Well, we'll be here until 2 o'clock. This is Sunday Brunch. I'm Nick Larkin. Loads happening. Let's get into another song. Nico and Vins, Am I Wrong?

Fleetwood Mac on this lovely sunny Sunday, and Little Lies. Welcome again to Sunday Brunch. Hope you've had a great week and are having a great weekend. And now Pink, Never Not Gonna Dance Again.

Pink there, and Never Not Gonna Dance Again. Now, if you happen to be travelling by train today, do be careful because there are no trains between Peterborough and Nuneaton. That's all day because of engineering work. I had the pleasure of this situation yesterday. There are replacement coaches between Peterborough and Nuneaton. I went to the Brum Motorfest, the first of a new event, where I was quizzed on stage about classic vehicles. What a day out that was. Okay, now we're going to have a great song from Elvis.

0: Elvis Costello there, and watching The Detectives. Now, on this fine sunny day, we will be having the big quiz without the big prize, with the first reading of the questions at approximately 12:30. We're going to look at soap operas today, following the sad loss of Stephanie Cole, of course, who starred in Coronation Street. Very soon, Gabrielle.
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Oh, that's so nice. That's Silk Sonic, Bruno Mars, and Anderson .Paak with Leave the Door Open, which always reminds me of Larry Grayson's catchphrase, Shut That Door. Okay, before that, you heard Gabrielle and When a Woman. Going up to the quiz now, Kylie.

Kylie Minogue there on a night like this. Well, on a Sunday afternoon like this, it's time now for the big quiz without the big prize. Just test yourself and enjoy. Four questions. We're paying tribute to Stephanie Cole, the Coronation Street star who we lost this week. Are you ready? Here we go. When was Coronation Street first shown? Was it 1960, 1962, or 1970? That's 1960, 1962, or 1970. Question number two. What food, well, what meal was Coronation Street star Betty Turpin famous for? Was it quiche? Was it fish and chips? Or was it Lancashire hot pot? And question number three. Which soap opera was set in Spain? Was it El Dorado, El Paso, or El Salvador? And question number four, which soap opera was set in Scotland? Was it Take the High Road, was it Take the By Road, or was it Take the Low Road? That's the Take the High Road, Take the By Road, or Take the Low Road. Right, I say we'll reread those questions at 1:15 with the answers at approximately 1:30.

0: was old. He's good with his maths, isn't he? That's Lucas Graham and 7 years. Coming up shortly, Rita Ora and Anywhere. Just say hi to Leisha. Also, loads of things happening today which we'll tell you about in the second half of the programme. But if you want to have a look on our website, All Is Revealed, that's oozevalleyradio.com. Also pop on there if you'd like to say hello, we'd love to hear from you.
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Ricky Lee Jones there, Chucky's in Love. Remember buying that one when it came out, I think the album actually as well. Great stuff. Now then, hi to Caroline, gonna play this one for you.

0: Oh, what a lovely song. Andrew Gold, Never Let Her Slip Away. We'll dedicate that one to regular listener Caroline. That's about all we have time for in our first half, but we'll be back with lots of details of events and, of course, the quiz and anything else we can humanly squeeze in. But now, get out the air guitar, Radar Love, and Golden Earring.
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4: Ed Sheeran said he questioned whether he wanted to continue as an artist at all following the controversy over Macklemore's removal from his world tour. The artist was speaking at his show in Philadelphia after he's faced a backlash and support acts dropped out after the US rapper's comments about Gaza. He's admitted making mistakes, condemning the conflict as catastrophic and unjustifiable.
5: To be totally honest with you, I didn't know what this audience would be like tonight. I didn't know if I would have things thrown at me. I didn't know if people would be angry at me.
4: Earl Spencer says the relationship between the press and the Duke and Duchess of Sussex echoes the way the media treated his sister, the Princess of Wales. In an interview with the BBC, he's described the press's coverage of Harry and Meghan as having a cancerous influence, adding it would be beholden on people to learn from Diana's example. Investigations into a fire in Folkestone are ongoing, with fears it was started deliberately. Dozens of residents living near the Grand Burstyn Hotel, which was hit by the blaze early yesterday, have been relocated due to concerns that the building's structure could have weakened. No injuries relating to the fire have been reported. About 280 people were evacuated. A national task force tackling misogyny has been launched. The group will seek to root out harmful attitudes online, in workplaces and within communities, bringing together representatives from women's organisations, academia, local leaders and ministers. Officials said further announcements will be made this week to move forward with pledges to halve violence against women and girls in a decade. And Luke Littler is facing Premier League champion Johnny Clayton in the last eight of World Series of Darts finals. The world number one narrowly beat Nathan Aspinall to get there amid constant whistling from members of the crowd. That's the latest from Radio News Hub. I'm Trevor Thomas.
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4: Largely dry through Sunday with plenty of sunny spells and some lighter winds, and recently just some rain moving in across western Scotland and Northern Ireland later. 19 Celsius, the temperature high.

We love that one. The Staple Singers, I'll Take You There. Well, we'll take you through until 2 o'clock with the second sizzling hour of Sunday Brunch. I'm Mick Larkin, this is Ooze Valley Radio, and now Bruno Mars is locked out of heaven. Bye.

Crickets there, and oh boy, before that, Bruno Mars, Locked Out of Heaven. Not good when you lock yourself out, is it? That horrible feeling when you put your hand in the pocket and think, ah, the key's not there. Then, a large locksmith's fee. We've all done it, haven't we? Now here's Camila Cabello, and don't go yet.

Camila Cabello there, and that's Don't Go Yet. Now, somewhere you might like to go is one of the many Heritage Open Days taking place today, which is basically places you don't normally get a chance to wander around. You can wander around today. And one of them, this will be really interesting actually, is at Woodwalton Fen at the Nature Reserve there, which is near Ramsey, Woodwalton Fen is. And it's an open day of the Charles Rothschild Bungalow. Now, he was a pioneer conservationist, and he opened said bungalow in 1911, and it's still there and can be enjoyed. Now, details of this and other events, of course, are on our website, oozevalleyradio.com. We will tell you more about that. I'm going to reread the quiz questions after we've heard from the 1975. If you're too shy, let me know.

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1: That's the 1975 there, and if you're too shy, let me know. We must let you know, actually, that the Rothschild Bungalow we mentioned being open a couple of minutes ago, that's actually only open till 3 o'clock this afternoon, so you need to get yourself over to Ramsey for that. Okay, now then, also part of the open days, which would be very interesting, is at St Peter's Church at Offord Darcy. Now that's going to be open till 5 o'clock, and you can look behind the scenes, and there's going to be sort of displays of local history and all sorts of things going on. That's at St Peter's Church at Offord Darcy. Let's very, very quickly reread those quiz questions. We're featuring soaps today, following the sad loss of Stephanie Cole, the Coronation Street star. Are you ready? Let's start then. What year was Coronation Street first shown? Was it 1960, 1962 or 1970? Question number two. What was Betty from Coronation Street famous for cuisine-wise? Was it, wait for this, quiche? Was it fish and chips or was it Lancashire hot pot? That's Betty's famous dish in Coronation Street. Question number three. Which soap was filmed in Spain? Very unsuccessful soap indeed. Was it El Dorado, El Paso, El Salvador? And finally, which TV soap was made in Scotland, very famous for some years and fondly remembered? Was it Take the Low Road, Take the High Road, or Take the By Road? Right, those answers will be with you shortly. Hope you enjoyed taking part in the quiz. If you have done, you still can, of course, if you remember those questions. What we're going to have now, a short break, I think, followed by Ella Langley.
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0: And a cracking song there from Ella Langley. Choose in Texas, of course, got to number one entirely because it was promoted on Ouse Valley Radio. That's the only reason. And that was called Be Her. Really, really good. Now we're going up to the quiz answers with Annie Lennox. No More I Love You.
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I don't know what's funny. That's Annie Lennox and No More I Love You. Right, now time for the answers to today's big quiz without the big prize. We've been featuring soap operas. And here are the answers. Coronation Street was first shown in 1960. Betty from The Rover's Return in Coronation Street had what today would be called a signature dish, which was hot pot. Betty's famous hot pot. Question number three. The soap opera filmed in Spain was El Dorado, which was a massive flop for the BBC, as you may recall. And the Scottish television soap opera was Take the High Road. There you go.

0: Ed Sheeran there, and Overpass Graffiti. Before that, you heard Tramps and Disco Inferno. Now, at 2:30 today is the final for this year, very sadly, open-air concert, Bands in the Park. That's at St. Neots, Riverside Park. Playing today will be the Freedom Dance Orchestra. 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

Rudimental Amory and Tion Wayne there, and Come Over. Before that, you heard Texas, A Summer Sun. Now let's go back to the 60s with a song you don't often hear, maybe should.

Mr. Thomas Jones there, and Delilah. Well, that's about all we have time for on Sunday Brunch today, I'm afraid, except for the bad joke of the week, which we're about to sneak in. Are you ready? Friend of mine got sacked for operating the dodgems wrongly at his local carnival. He's claiming funfair dismissal. Right, at 5 o'clock today, Sue Rodwell-Smith is here with her Scribblers, lots of literary things going on there. Then after 2 o'clock news, Tim Latham takes over the airwaves with his Sunday afternoon programme featuring all sorts of bizarre snippets of news and things gathered from across the world, plus the omnibus edition of our soap opera, Hunsford. It only remains for me to thank you for listening, hope you enjoyed the programme, have a lovely rest of this sunny day. I'm going to finish now with one of the greatest ever cover versions, Tainted Love, by Soft Cell.

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That was the logical song from Supertramp. This is Ooze Valley Sunday Afternoon, coming to you from the headquarters of Ooze Valley Radio in the Saxon Gate at the end of the High Street, with me, Tim Latham, Victoria, and my spidery little producer Arachne, who's been searching the web for unusual stories and tasty flies. It's a big thank you to Nick Larkin for hosting his Ooze Valley Sunday Brunch. Later we'll have our regular features, Nonsense and Verse, and the Omnibus edition of Huntsford, and meanwhile a route through some of the more unusual stories in the news. Now it's Rag and Bone Man with All You Ever Wanted.

0: That's All You Ever Wanted from Rag & Bone Man. And if you ever see the video for that, there's... I'm thinking of completely the wrong video, so I'll talk about something else. Anyway,
1: I've not heard that song before, though. I quite liked it.
0: Yeah. Anyway, this is Out of Place Animals, or In Place Animals, but in the wrong place. And it's firefighters in Somerton, which is Devon, I think, and they've rescued a 220-pound ram named Rambo, who became firmly wedged inside a concrete pipe, one of those ones that is sort of they used to form culverts and things like that. Devon and Somerset Fire and Rescue Services Somerton Fire Station said on social media that responders had to think outside the box for the unusual rescue. Using our chimney rods, the crew were able to feed a GP line around Rambo, while a hearth sheet was carefully positioned underneath him, the post said. Once everything was safely in place, the line was pulled, allowing Rambo to slide along the sheet and out of the pipe. And the firefighters said that Rambo's now happy after the rescue, and he's been reunited with his shepherd.
1: Where was he going, do you reckon?
0: I think he was just probably trying to get from one part of the field to the other.
1: I would have thought it would be quite easy to sort of slip him out as well, because they're really, even though they look all woolly and everything else, they've got this sort of lanolin, don't they?
0: Yeah, yeah.
1: All over them, so...
0: But I mean, he was, if you can see any pictures of him, he's obviously quite a chunky boy. So...
1: covered
0: in
1: oily wool.
0: Wool, yeah.
1: Which you can then, you know, so he wouldn't have been chafing, is what I mean, when you're pulling him out. So very well done for the fire crew.
0: Yeah, so that's a Rambo the ram who was rammed in a pipe.
1: I imagine he wasn't called Rambo before this.
0: I don't know. Anyway, it's Daydream Believer from the Monkees.
2: What number is this, Jim?
3: 7A.
2: Okay, not me. Like, don't get excited, man. It's because I'm short, I know.

0: That was the Monkees with Daydream Believer. Now, the Jumblies went to sea in a sieve, and some fishermen went to sea in something entirely different.
1: Completely. So two fishermen were lost at sea for 5 days and survived by floating in a large blue cooler. People reported this on the 21st of August. So the unnamed fishermen, I think they don't want to be named because it's a bit embarrassing, they were 32 and 53, had sailed on their own boat and last spoke to their fishing cooperative. What's a fishing cooperative, do you reckon?
0: Well, it's a cooperative of fishermen.
1: That's explained precisely nothing to me.
0: It's a group of, it's basically a lot of fishermen who get together to sort of pool resources and sort of, you know, presumably have a sort of commons way of selling them a lot on.
1: Oh, okay, and they agree that these will go out here and you'll go and ship
0: and there might be some equipment that they can't afford individually, so they'll get...
1: Well, that explains it much better. I could have figured that out, but you are an oracle. So, when a few days went by with no contact, members from that cooperative, which we now know what that is, reached out to the Mexican Navy on the 19th of August for help. And after a search by surface and air units, personnel found the men 150 miles off the coast of Chiapas? Is that how you pronounce it?
0: I have no idea.
1: Chiapas, in southern Mexico. They were pulled onto the Navy ship where they received medical attention and were later reunited with their families. Now, it just, I don't know where your mind goes, but I'm picturing a cooler, even the biggest cooler where you could both sit. The cramp after days.
0: Five days. It's probably like a big chest freezer sort of size.
1: Well, I'm thinking that every day they'd have to have got out and had a bit of a swim, each of them, just for the stuff that you have to do every day a few times a day. You'd have to sort of jump out and swim about and get some exercise so that you're not just cramped up in this thing. But then you don't know what wildlife is in the water, do you?
0: Probably sharks.
1: Well, yeah, you just... So it's like, do you do that? And then one's on the lookout while one's in the, you know, water having their daily constitutional. It's weird, isn't it? That's where my mind goes. I'm just like, what do those 5 days look like? I understand you can sit there and fall asleep and whatever else. And as big a cooler as it is, I cannot picture. I mean, it must have been a fish cooler, right?
0: Yeah.
1: For putting your catch in,
0: yes.
1: So maybe you could have stretched out a bit.
0: But how precarious. It does sound... Pretty dire situation to be in.
1: And then just in the heat of the day, I mean, it must have been just... You don't have any shade then, do you? Well, I suppose your clothes, or did they have the cooler lid?
0: I don't know. There's so many questions. We actually could do with illustrations, but this was just one of those little snippets of news.
1: It's one of those. Did you ever watch Touching the Void or films like that, where it's just like a story about something that happens? I won't give everything away. But
0: is that the one where the chap gets his arm stuck down the...
1: Or his leg or something, I can't remember now.
0: Yeah.
1: But, yes.
0: And they cut it off with a bed knot.
1: Yeah, I mean, that's why I don't really want it on a Sunday afternoon, go into detail. But anyway, but there are films where it's like this strange thing happened. And the things like Castaway, let's say, right, where he's just on an island on his own and you're just looking at one bloke. I found that film completely boring. But, people just rave about it. And I'm like, oh, God. Anyway, but I think a film like this would be quite interesting. But keep it short. None of these... What are these three-hour films they're doing nowadays? That's a whole other topic. But keep it nice and short and just show us how they lived for the 5 days. Do a little docu thing on Netflix.
0: 90 minutes tops.
1: Yeah. That's what they need to do for everything, pretty much. Apart from the film I'm going to talk about later, but that's later on.
0: That's something else altogether. Now, let's have a bit more music, and it's Suddenly I See from Katie Tutson.
1: Oh, I like that one.

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0: That was London Calling from The Clash. It's the 20th of September, and events that occurred on this day in history include: in 1519, a Spanish expedition led by the Portuguese navigator Ferdinand Magellan set off on the first successful navigation of the world. Although Magellan didn't make it all the way around, he was killed en route, but his crew made it all the way around. In 1643, at the First Battle of Newbury, and this was in the English Civil War, of course, King Charles I's forces were beaten by the Parliamentary army, and it says it was led by the Earl of Essex and a chap called Philip Stapleton, who I've never come across before.
1: Never.
0: Never. And in 1746, Charles Edward Stuart, the Young Pretender, known to Scots as Bonnie Prince Charlie, fled to France from Scotland following the defeat of his army at the Battle of Culloden 5 months previously. And he apparently spent the rest of his life womanising and getting drunk. He didn't really have much to do with royalty after that.
1: Lovely.
0: Yeah. And some musicians' birthdays. Alana Joy Curry, New Zealand artist based in London. She's a musician activist best known as a former member of the Thompson Twins, and she was born on the 20th of September 1957 in Auckland, New Zealand. And David Robin Hemingway, English musician and songwriter best known as vocalist for the Hull based band The Beautiful South, and previously as a member of the House Martins, was born on the 20th of September 1960 in Hull in the East Riding of Yorkshire. Next, we've got the Thompson Twins, and We Are Detectives.

0: That was We Are Detectives from the Thompson Twins, who of course take the name from the Thompson Twins in, well, the Thompsons in the, in, which one is it? The Belgian chap.
1: No idea. What are you talking about?
0: Tintin.
1: Oh,
0: yeah,
1: really?
0: The two identical detectives, Thompson and Thompson.
1: I would never know that.
0: The thing is that they I can't remember what we're called in French, but it's the same. It's the same joke, and one is called Thompson with a P, and the other is Thompson without a P.
1: Oh, interesting!
0: But they do look identical, and they're not twins at all.
1: Oh, okay. I have no idea about Tintin.
0: I was going to say, I think in French it's Dupont and Dupont, again with exactly the same name with a slightly different spelling.
1: Perfect.
0: Yeah,
1: that's clever.
0: But anyway,
1: I didn't know that about the Thompson twins. I didn't know that's where they got their name.
0: Now we've got the beautiful South, who are from Hull, in East Riding of Yorkshire. By the way, do you know why there's a East Riding, a West Riding, and a South Riding?
1: No,
0: but no North Riding.
1: No, I didn't know there was. I didn't realise there was only three.
0: There's only three because riding means a third.
1: Oh.
0: Yeah, it means there can't be a North Riding because they just call, you know, of course the names have sort of...
1: Because then it would be an oxymoron, I suppose.
0: Well, it'd just be weird. Anyway, it's the beautiful South with Rotterdam.
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0: That was Happy Hour from the House Martins and from one of our birthday boys as well. Now, it's time for Victoria's top 50 films.
1: Right. One of my top 50 films, which is going to be very boring for some people because it's on everyone's. Everyone who's seen it, it's in their top 50, trust me. It's The Shawshank Redemption with Tim Robbins and Morgan Freeman. Now, you've read the book, but you haven't seen the film. So I challenge you, Tim, to watch the film before I see you next week.
0: Well, if I can find it anywhere on streaming where I don't actually have to pay for it.
1: Yeah, oh no, it should be. It should be on everything. Yeah. Well, it should be. And it should be absolute necessary viewing for everyone. But, okay, so it's widely considered one of the greatest movies ever made. But it's a journey from a Stephen King novella to a film. Anyway, the famous, so anyone who's watched it will know that there's a famous sewer sludge sort of film where Andy Dufresne crawls through a tight sewer pipe to freedom, and it wasn't nearly as disgusting as it looked. So these are just the interesting facts that I picked up. The sewage was made from a mixture of water, chocolate, and syrup and sawdust. So everyone just smelt really strongly of chocolate that day, apparently. And the creek that Tim Robbins fell into afterward was real and contained actual agricultural runoff, requiring it to be chemically sterilized before filming. I don't know how interesting anyone finds that. I found it fascinating. Now, there's also another scene where Andy first approaches Red. Now, Red is the character that Morgan Freeman played. And in Stephen King's original story, Red was a white, middle-aged Irish immigrant with graying red hair. And so, initially, that they were considering actors like Clint Eastwood and Harrison Ford and Paul Newman, but Darabont ultimately chose Morgan Freeman because of his commanding screen presence and unforgettable voice. He is brilliant. The movie keeps a subtle nod to the original book when Andy asks Red why he's called Red. And he jokes, maybe it's because I'm Irish. So it's sort of a bit of a nod to what he should have originally been. But in a scene where he first approaches him, he's casually playing catch in the prison yard. And the director, Frank Darabont, was so meticulous that he spent 9 hours filming that single conversation to get the perfect take. So Morgan Freeman threw the baseball for an entire 9 hours without complaining, but showed up to set the next day with his arm in a sling. He was just throwing the ball. Do I have time for more facts?
0: Yeah, just
1: yeah. Go. Okay. So Red's mugshot, because he'd been in prison for such a long time, his mugshot, when Andy looks at Red's parole file, there's a mugshot of a much younger 20-something Morgan Freeman, right? So because it was long before the era of convincing digital de-aging, the production team used an actual photograph of Morgan Freeman's son, Alfonso Freeman. So Alfonso also makes a brief cameo in the movie as an inmate shouting "fresh fish" when Andy's bus arrives. There's little cute things like that that I really like, and then this one will tickle you. The American Humane Association closely monitored the film's animal welfare. So in the scene where Brooks, and Brooks was a great, the older character, I don't know if you remember him, but he was just excellent. Brooks was here. Anybody who watched it will know that. But Brooks feeds a maggot to his pet crow, Jake. So the AHA intervened, and they ruled that killing a live maggot for a movie scene was cruel. So they forced the crew to find a maggot that had already died of natural causes to feed to the bird. I mean,
0: That's carrying it to extremes.
1: It's going too far. I mean, for goodness sake. I mean, nowadays you can kind of do anything because AI will just, do anything. But yeah, so lots of other different facts, but I thought those were the sort of more interesting ones.
0: So that's The Shawshank Redemption.
1: But it's a great film.
0: Yeah, again, see it if you can. And I'm going to see if I can find it on streaming anywhere.
1: Well, if you can't, I'm sure I've got the DVD. Do you have a DVD player?
0: I've not used it for a long time, so I'm not quite sure if it works, but it might.
1: Okay, look for it. If you can't find it, send me a message and I'll sort you out.
0: Okay. Anyway, it's prison themed songs, and this is the only one we could find on.
1: Yeah, they were hard to come by
0: for some
1: funny
0: reason. We don't even have Jailhouse Rock, which I thought we'd have. But anyway, this is The Pretenders and Back on the Chain Gang.

That was Back on the Chain Gang from the Pretenders. And now we've got some secrets, and it says clean here, so I think they must have chopped out some rude words, from Regard and Ray.

That's Secrets from Regard and Ray. The news and weather are coming up, and in the second hour we'll have the Omnibus edition of Huntsford and other stuff. And to take us there, it's Cyndi Lauper showing her true colours.

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That's HAPPY Radio from Edwin Starr. This is Ouse Valley Sunday afternoon on Ouse Valley Radio. Later, there's the Omnibus Edition of Hunsford, but first a word for the day, and it's onomatomania, and it means the frustration of not being able to think of that particular word you were looking for. And thank you, QI, where I pinched it from. Now, it's Just Like This from the Chainsmokers and Coldplay.

0: That was the Chainsmokers with Coldplay. And now we've got a story about some very, very dodgy financial arrangements, haven't we?
1: Very dodgy. And this is a South Korean bank manager who managed to take over 70 million won. Now that sounds a lot. It's about $45,000 from his branch's vault by replacing genuine banknotes with play money featuring cartoonish animals. I mean, this is quite brazen. So, we featured a variety of complex and clever embezzlement cases over the years, but this story isn't one of those, right? This is one about a bold, small bank manager who used cartoonish play money to steal from his workplace. And South Korean news media recently revealed that he... I'm not even going to try and pronounce... what province that is anyway, but he confessed in the end to taking considerable, I suppose he's confessing because there's video evidence, right, to taking considerable amounts of money from the bank vault and trying to cover up his actions by replacing them with the fakes. But what really attracted people's attention was the funny looking bills that he used, right? So he didn't even try and use like just photocopied money, because you know, on a video I'm supposing that if you just photocopied money you'd probably do a better job of it, but I think he was just sort of fingers up to the...
0: Well, I said I've seen pictures of it, and it really is it's cartoon money. It's the sort of thing that you get in a kiddie's playset with sort of little cartoon characters on it,
1: which is just great. I just think he's just being brazen.
0: It's not being as authentic as Monopoly money. It does look like it is kids' play money essentially.
1: Well, they can just sort of be spotted from a mile away. So to me it's like, did he want to get caught? Is that what it was?
0: Well, presumably, presumably he thought that nobody would check. Because the thing is, presumably he's doing the old trick of putting about three real notes on the top of your stack of money and a few on the bottom and hoping nobody actually looks in the middle, you know.
1: Yeah, well, I think he just made sure that he was the one depositing money in the vault every day, and I think he just thought he was going to get caught at some point. But you know, if you're going to do it, you know, you're being watched. But the fact that the fact that he's being so sort of clumsy about it makes me feel like,
0: yeah, I was reading that story. Didn't it say that the authorities weren't really coming down hard on him because it's so damned embarrassing?
1: It didn't take long for the investigators to find out what the man had done, but according to reports, the bank failed to immediately alert the authorities, opting to solve its problems internally. They said that they'd fired the bank manager responsible in this case, adding that he'd returned the stolen money and that the bank considers the matter closed. It's all very vague.
0: Yeah, basically they're just so embarrassed that they didn't catch it that they're covering it up, you know.
1: Yeah, I mean, they fired him, but it doesn't sound like they... And then he returned the money. So what was he stealing it for then, if he's not spending it?
0: I have no idea.
1: It's just so complex, isn't it? This is where my brain goes, I suppose.
0: Yeah, I was going to say, some people, you know, people just do weird stuff sometimes. And
1: Because he can, I suppose. It's one of those, I just did it because I could. Or I wanted to see if I could.
0: Or something like that, or... Yeah, perhaps he was...
1: That's what happens when people get bored, I think. People don't have enough to do, then they do silly nonsense like this.
0: But, I think they'd have spotted it a bit. Well, as you say, he probably was the only person going in and putting money in the back vault, because otherwise somebody...
1: Well, he made sure that he was the one, he'd sort of volunteered to sort of do it. But did you ever... I mean, he could, only he doesn't sound that clever. Did you ever watch Catch Me If You Can, based on the chap who, when he was really young, just started going a whole round the world pretending to be a pilot and doing
0: I've seen that.
1: Abernathy or whatever his name was. Well, he's become really important because he helps companies to spot loopholes or ways that people could swindle them.
0: Actually, I read something that apparently all that sort of his confessions in the film, apparently a lot of that's actually made up.
1: Well, why not? I mean, that's what he's known for. Why don't you start being honest now? But I've watched him in an interview a couple of times. He's a fascinating chap.
0: Yeah. Yeah, it's if you're plausible, you can get away with literally anything.
1: Confidence will do it. I've used confidence to get me into and out of things. any number of times in my life. It helps to be confident. And fake it till you make it is one of my suggestions to everyone.
0: I'm afraid I'm not. I'm one of the more the nerdy chap who works in the who basically gets on with the job, actually does the work and never gets any credit for it.
1: No.
0: Yeah, that's not very good.
1: Somewhere in between us lies the optimal way to be.
0: I can fake some stuff, but nothing useful.
1: No, but I mean just confidence. If you feel unconfident going into something, you know, just little things like you don't want to ask the waitress for an extra sachet of ketchup or whatever. Just, you know, kids, for example, you just say, "Well, just do it. What's the worst that can happen? Come on." You know, and you just do it, and then you'll find it's never as bad as you think it's going to be.
0: Yeah, that's. I'd never ask for an extra sachet.
1: You'd just go without.
0: I'd just go without.
1: Oh, bless you.
0: Yeah. Anyway, let's talk about going without. It's Money, Money, Money.
1: Oh, by ABBA.
0: From ABBA, yeah.
1: Nice.

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0: That was Twilight Zone from Ariana Grande. And somewhere between the Twilight Zone and this universe is a small market town in an alternate East Anglia, where we're off to see the, listen to, the omnibus edition of Huntsford.
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2: Raymond, what have you been doing all day? I've tried to phone you, text you. I even left a message on the Salon webpage. Didn't you look at your WhatsApp? What's going on? Is everything all right?
3: Everything's fine, Sharna. Sorry about your calls, but we're so busy. I never even got time to look at my phone. What's WhatsApp?
2: Oh, has Alison gone off sick again?
3: No. Alison looks on work as her salvation, so she's there bright and early with the rest of us.
2: So how come you're so busy?
3: I think it's called running a successful business. We had quite a few walk-ins over the summer. They've become permanent clients and they've recommended us to their friends.
2: Oh, well, that's wonderful to hear. I'm very proud of you.
3: It means we're financially secure, so you can concentrate on all your efforts on the election. Could you have just dropped into the salon if you needed to see me?
2: Jordan and I have been running all over the place with the election, and something has just come up which could affect us all.
3: Oh no, what's that?
2: The council have just published this Huntsford Renewal Scheme.
3: What? What's that? I've not seen anything.
2: Raymond, you haven't been answering your phone or looking at your mail, have you? Basically, they're going to build 1 and 2 bed apartments on the car park behind the Victoria Hall. And more on that car park up from the Valley Parade. That one will wipe out the bus station. It's in this brochure that I managed to extract from the council this afternoon. And that's where I was.
3: Oh, that's madness. Our clients won't have anywhere to park.
2: Quite. But it looks good in the brochures. And there's a community hub, whatever that is. A gym, which will probably never get built. And more coffee shops. The idea is to make Huntsford a desirable upmarket town and attract young professionals.
3: Oh, it'll ruin us and it'll hit every business in Huntsford. People won't come to Huntsford if they can't park.
2: Exactly. It may look great in the pictures, but it'll wreck the established businesses. And there is definitely a hidden agenda. The brochure and press releases, the posts to the town website and Facebook pages, plus an article in the Huntsford Advertiser, all of which mean some people were informed earlier than others. It's subterfuge. And Maggie Fletcher, you know, the other independent candidate, she's quoted in all of the marketing blurb as thinking they're wonderful plans and she'll campaign for all of them if she's elected.
3: So she obviously got a preview. Someone on the council wants to bounce it through with minimum scrutiny. It's vital that she's not elected.
2: I'm putting every effort into my campaign, and we'll need to double down on it.
3: Yep, and I will 100% support you. Is Sam joining us for supper?
2: No, she's gone out for a drink with Jordan. That meeting with Matt has left her in a very bad mood.
3: She really has to move on from that scoundrel.
2: To be honest, I think she's finding being on her own with a small child lonely and demanding. She needs something else to do.
3: Charlotte, I've just had a closer look at this brochure. I've taken away the garage, it's gone. Just more flats and shops.
4: Hi, Trev. Oh, you look like you could use a shower. Has been busy doing the new food, eh?
5: Busy? Oh, it's been frantic, boss. I'm knackered.
4: Where's Bianca?
5: Oh, she'll be through. She's cashing up the food till.
4: Now, listen here, Trev. I bet that wee bism is going to ask for a pay rise. I tell her she's on minimum wage and I reckon it's not fair that she gets the same pay as you, right? So I expect you to back me up. Understood?
5: Well, you could give us both a pay rise, boss.
4: Oh, that's not going to happen.
5: I thought not. Worth a try anyhow.
4: Hi, Bianca. How'd we do tonight?
6: Really well. There's the totals.
5: Oh, that looks great, boss.
4: But that's just the takings, not the profit. You'll find that when you've taken out the cost of food, fuel and your wages, there's never much profit.
6: I've already done that. That's the outgoings. See? Now look at the total. That's net profit.
4: You're very good at this. How do you know what Vicky charges for the food?
6: Vicky's a brilliant cook, but she has no idea of percentages, so I worked out all her prices for her.
4: Mind there's the reheating costs as well.
6: I checked your smart meter. That's them there. So that last column is your profit.
4: You haven't entered your wages as a cost?
6: That's because we're both employed anyway, to serve drinks.
4: Well, if it's a raise you're after, it's a no, okay? And Trevor agrees with me.
6: I'm not asking for a pay rise. Just me and Trev get commission on the food sales based on whatever profit you make. What do you think, Trev?
5: Well, yes. I mean, it's a lot harder work than serving drinks.
6: We want things to look really good, so I can ask Nat Wallop to come and give us a review. Oh, is that the time? I've got to get home. Bye!
4: That wee madam is talking herself out of a job. There's plenty of youngsters doing the job centre who'll be glad to work here.
5: Thing is, boss, she knows how to make the plates look great. The customers love her, and she is out of contact with that Wallop guy who does the reviews. Plus, you won't get anyone down the job centre who's good at, with your accounts.
4: Okay, in that case, I wonder how low a percentage she'll take.
5: Not just her, boss. Us.
7: Hi, Chantel. Just dropping off some leaflets about that Huntsford renewal scheme. The company that's working with the council is having a public presentation on the market square, and the council's not going out of its way to publicise it. They've got stacks of leaflets, but aren't distributing them. I grabbed a handful and said I'd drop them in the local shops.
8: I'll take some and pass them out, Adam. I'd lose most of my clients if there's nowhere for them to park. And if they demolish the garage, it's going to be a building site for ages, and that'll put off the rest of my customers. Is that the name of the developers?
7: Yes, Engulf and DeVore. Apparently, they've done a lot of work in the northwest. I've been trying to get more information out of them, but their press department just sent me another version of that brochure and the date for the public presentation. They're trying to control the story.
8: What do you mean?
7: Huntsford Community Radio didn't get a press release. Well, until I chased the council press officer. Sorry, just an oversight was the response I got. Ha! They managed to get it out to the local papers and on the website, and they've included quotes from councillors and one of local businesses saying how brilliant the plans are. I've been trying to get someone on the radio, but no one's available. They're trying to push it through before anyone can organise a protest.
8: Oh, what are we going to do?
7: Organise and protest, obviously.
9: Hi, Bob. Dinner's in the oven. It'll be another 10 minutes. Do you want me to pour yourself a beer?
10: Oh, thanks, Judy. I just fancy one.
9: So how was your day? Have the solicitors come back with a partnership contract?
10: No, not yet. But there's something I need to talk to you about.
9: Is something wrong? Is Harry getting cold feet?
10: No, he's still on board. But today, I had an inquiry from a property company about buying a garage.
9: What? Are they planning to redevelop it?
10: Oh, if you mean rip it down and build tacky flats, well, they're a property company, so I suppose that's what they're thinking.
9: Yeah, well, did they offer a good price?
10: I'd want a heck of a lot more if it did sell. They always want to see how low they can go. Now, look...
9: Would you believe that? That's the highest low bid I've seen. It would be good to have all that money for our retirement. We could do some great cruises and go anywhere we like... We could visit your son Robbie in Brazil.
10: Oh, yeah, but when it's gone, it's gone. And we don't only have the pensions to live on.
9: We wouldn't blow it all. We'd invest it, buy annuities. You're from Yorkshire. I can't see you frittering away your money anyway.
10: Oh, maybe. Thing is, I don't know that I'm ready for a life of complete idleness. I like doing classic cars. What do you think?
9: Well, it's your business, love, and I'm happy if you're happy.
10: I wonder how happy you'd be with me under your feet all day, twiddling my thumbs.
9: Yeah, well, let's not go there. It might spoil our evening. Are you going to tell Harry about the offer?
10: Oh, no, not now. I'm definitely decided that I won't sell. I don't want to rock Harry's boat. Is dinner done yet? I'm famished.
11: Watch it.
12: Sorry, darling. Looking at me phone, not where I'm going. Ladies first.
11: Frankie? What the hell are you doing going into Wavelengths?
12: Sorry, Alison. I was coming out, actually. Just had my hair cut.
11: Oh, why here?
12: Because it's the only place I can get a decent haircut in Huntsford.
11: Well, I know you used to see us, but you always dodge Sharon's shifts for some reason.
12: Yeah, because I knew it bothered her. And I tried to avoid your shifts as well after our set to in the Red Lion. Then you were off all the time after Neil got done. I didn't realise you were back. Otherwise, I'd have chose a different day out of respect.
11: Respect?
12: Yeah, you had a lot of respect for Neil. Top bloke. Even though we were on opposite sides, I got along with him. Blokes are like that. They start out meeting, realising they got some common interests, and then get into being mates, friends even.
11: Well, you were trying to drag him over to your side. Take him away from me.
12: Not a chance. Your Neil was as straight as an arrow. That's why they put him on the trafficking and corruption case. And me, take him away from you? Nah. Maybe you had a rough patch, but you were solid. I could see that. If the case hadn't gone the way it did, you'd be back together by now. Believe me, I've messed up enough relationships to recognise a solid one.
11: Oh, well, I got it wrong.
12: No, you didn't, Alison. You may not believe it, but I'm really, truly sorry and upset about what happened to Neil. You've got my condolences. He was a good bloke, and he loved you. And that bastard copper that did it won't last long in jail, I can tell you.
11: I suspect you.
12: Not this time. Not to a mate. Now, they'll be waiting inside. You better go in.
11: Oh, thanks, Frankie.
12: That's okay, darling.
13: Season 10, episode 74 was written by Helen Cooley, and 75, Tim Latham and Helen Cooley. Charlotte was played by Tina Yates, Raymond Ben West, Duncan John McCusker, Trevor Neil Arthur, Bianca Amelia Billington, Adam Steve Kay, Chantel Becky Zerati, Judy Sonia Anderson, Bob Roger Ems, Alison Jane McCurtry Kay, and Frank Steve Davies. 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Sounds freesound.org and Epidemic Sounds. Huntsford's theme tune was composed by Nick Thompson. 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

0: That was Sabrina Carpenter with No Taste. Yes. Now, this next story involves Rubik Cubes, which, for those of you who aren't, who weren't around in the 90s, they were these toys with the sort of a lot of colour, different colours on each face, just a cube with each colour, and you had to rearrange them so that all the little blocks on each side
1: by twisting them vertically and
0: were the same colour. And of course this was insanely difficult, and there's probably some people still attempting to do the ones from the 80s, but anyway, some people became something of an expert in this.
1: Well, a Nova Scotia man has achieved his long-time goal of making it into the Guinness World Records. People seem to have an obsession with making it into the Guinness World Records book. But he solved 211 Rubik's Cubes while balancing on a pogo stick. I mean, that's very specific, isn't it?
0: It is very specific, and if you really want to make things difficult...
1: Well, anyway, I mean, if you know how to solve a Rubik's Cube and you also know how to jump up and down on a pogo stick, then kind of do them both. But I'm wondering, didn't he need his hands for the pogo stick, or do you not? Do you not need your hands for
0: I
1: pogo
0: don't know.
1: Stick? You don't have to hold on to it?
0: Perhaps he managed, I don't know how he did it. Perhaps he just
1: We'll have to watch it.
0: Well, I suppose so. If it's on there, well, I think it'll be on there.
1: Well, his name is Saul Hafting, S-A-U-L. That's an unusual name. Biblical, is it? That one? Yeah, I think so.
0: Yeah.
1: 21. He was 16 years old when he took on the record of the most rotating puzzle cubes solved whilst on a pogo stick in 2021. His record of 211 cubes solved was approved in 2022, beating the previous record of 65, earning him a certificate and a spot on the Guinness World Records website, but no article in the organisation's annual book. I was certainly not sure how long my record would stand, Hafting told the Register. If it ever gets broken, I know that I held it for many years, which is very, very satisfying. Hafting said it wasn't until earlier this year that he received an email from officials telling him he would be featured in the book in 2027, which is now available in bookshops. It's awesome, he said. I mean, bless him. I'm very excited to get a copy of my own and flip through it and see my name in it. I mean, I suppose that's what that's all about. But he's looking forward to going on a media tour to promote the latest volume. I was very honoured that they chose me, he said. My record is very unique and quite the spectacle to see if I do a demonstration. So he's very excited about this. And yeah. At 21, I think that's quite a sweet thing to be excited about.
0: Yeah, I was thinking he must need his hands free, so presumably holds a pogo stick between his elbows or something like
1: I'm
0: that.
1: I'm going to watch a video of it when the next song is playing, and then I will report back.
0: Yeah, but that's a Guinness World Record that is genuinely weird, and it's actually genuinely difficult by the sound of it.
1: Well, difficult, and also kind of why? It just makes you... I mean, can you just have a Guinness World Record of anything? Like, the person who's done this the longest just because it's an odd thing to do and that no one else has bothered to do it on record?
0: We've got another one of those coming up a bit later.
1: We do. Alright, well, I'll watch the video of this one. I'll see what that looks like while the next song's on, and then we'll talk about the other world record.
0: And now it's Men Without Hats and the Safety Dance.

That was Men Without Hats and The Safety Dance, something that's not very safe on the pogo stick. Anyway, it's now we've got Valerie from Mark Ronson and featuring Amy Winehouse.

Valerie from Mark Ronson with Amy Winehouse. The news and weather are coming up. Later we'll have nonsense and verse. But now it's to take us to the news and weather. It's Living in a Box. And they're Living in a Box.

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4: Lib Dem leader Ed Davey is calling on Andy Burnham to cut fuel duty by 10p a litre until Christmas, arguing it would help ease cost of living pressures and could be funded by higher tax revenues from rising oil and gas prices. The proposal comes as the Lib Dems set out their wider plan.

0: Charlie Dore with Pilot of the Airwaves. This is Ooze Valley Sunday afternoon on Ooze Valley Radio. Later we'll have the nonsense and verse, but first some trivia for a Sunday. And apparently they've discovered that when you hold toilet rolls, the same part of your brain lights up as a squirrel's when it's hoarding nuts.
1: There was a thing of that, wasn't there, over a pandemic?
0: Yes, there was definitely a lot of toilet roll holding. Apparently, I saw somebody on, what was it?
1: On social media.
0: And they said that they'd actually finally got to the end of the toilet rolls that they'd collected during the pandemic.
1: Yeah, it's mad. I know people who have subscriptions for toilet roll.
0: Yeah, but apparently this chap had sort of had his garage full of them since 2020.
1: It's ludicrous. Well, you couldn't get them in the supermarkets. So I remember just going on, you know, the big shopping site online and ordering a box of 50 rolls. And they turned up, no problem. And I just went and gave them to my sort of elderly neighbours and said, sorry, are you having trouble buying this? Because here are 6 rolls, right? Let me know if you need any more, for goodness sake.
0: Yeah, anyway, let's have a bit of music.
1: Yes, absolutely. But there was a toilet roll, you know, Guinness World Record that we could have talked about.
0: We'll probably talk about later.
1: Okay, let's do it.
0: Yeah, but anyway, for the time being, it's Shania Twain and Man, I Feel Like a Woman.
2: Let's go, girls.

0: That was Shania Twain and Man, I Feel Like a Woman. Now, we promised you a toilet roll story, and we've got one.
1: Well, we do, and if you weren't listening earlier when I was talking about the 211 Rubik's Cubes solved on a pogo stick, I said I'd go and watch the video. Well, I did do, and he just holds it between his knees. So it has got the handlebars, but he holds it precariously between his knees, and then you had to watch it on, like, double speed to see him solve all 211. But he looks a relatively normal sort of chap when he's being interviewed. Very sweet. But another world record. So a serial Guinness World Record breaker, David Rush.
0: Yeah, I've actually had him on before, and he's got some ridiculous world records.
1: Well, he obviously just, this is his pastime. Let me just see how many world records I can beat. But he bested his own title for balancing toilet paper on his head by keeping 254 rolls in the air. Now that one I need to look at. Rush, who holds more than 200 Guinness World Record titles, initially set the Guinness World Record title for the most toilet paper rolls balanced on his head at 101 in 2021. He eventually lost the title and regained it. So he doesn't like to lose a title then. Anyway, he regained it in May 2025 by balancing 195, but now he's up to 254. But they permitted cardboard dividers, multiple sets of hands just to hoist the structure, and complete trust. But yeah, I mean,
0: on the first try, the familiar harmonic wobble set in, and hundreds of rolls scattered across the hardwood floor. Rush has written, and he didn't have to do it for very long, did
1: 30
0: he?
1: 30 seconds, which, you know, but he. What does it say? On his second attempt, Rush surpassed the 30 seconds required by Guinness World Records and kept the toilet paper towel balanced on his forehead for 1 minute and 12 seconds. So I reckon he did that so it's harder to beat him.
0: If anybody wants to.
1: Who wants to? I mean, he was beaten once.
0: Yeah.
1: But, yeah, he holds 200 Guinness World Records, and I bet they're all as ridiculous as
0: well, that. I think, and we probably won't get to it this week, he's got the world record for folding T-shirts.
1: But oh, is that the same chap?
0: Yes.
1: Oh, I saw that story. Oh, yeah. My lord.
0: Yes, he's got some truly ridiculous ones. This is one. This is actually one of the less ridiculous.
1: It's less ridiculous to balance even one loo roll on your head.
0: Yeah.
1: I mean, it's not useful. This is the thing. I know they have to fill the book up, but you're filling the book up with nonsense. I like things like the largest elephant ever found, or the whatever, whatever. Things that are just, oh, this is just happenstance. But these people who grow their nails out to ridiculous lengths, and so have really a hand you can't use.
0: And that ties in with the toilet paper thing, but we'd probably better not go there.
1: Let's not go there.
0: Let's not go there. Let's get the party started with Pink.

0: Actually, I've turned on the microphone. That'll be a lot easier.
1: It wouldn't it?
0: Yeah, it's...
1: That was Get the Party started, was it, by Pink? Yeah, I quite like Pink. Some of her songs are very funky.
0: Have we got any quick stories? Because we were talking and we actually missed...
1: Well, I have a quick story about my grandson yesterday saying to me... Why do you call everybody darling? Because I'd been on the phone and I said, okay, thank you, darling, because I do this thing, darling, sweetie, it's very old lady. And he goes, Nana, why do you call everybody darling? So I said, well, usually because I've forgotten their names. And because I'd called him darling earlier, he then says, my name's Ben. Do you know who I am? And I was just like, oh dear. I said, yes, no, Ben, I know who you are. But he'd put the two things together and got it completely wrong. So it was a very sweet moment with my 3-year-old grandson who also asked me, Nana, why do you sing so much?
0: Yeah, it depends whether that's a compliment or an objection.
1: I didn't ask him. I just said, because I have a lot of music in my head and sometimes it just has to come out. And he said, oh, and went on and did whatever else he was doing.
0: Yeah, again, the kids do get in stuff very perceptive sometimes.
1: They do, but yeah. My grandson is particularly hilarious, in my view.
0: Anyway, let's have a bit more music that's not in your head, and it's Dua Lipa and Houdini.

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0: That was Poetry in Motion from Johnny Tillotson. And this is Nonsense in Verse. And this week it's a ballad to my psychoanalyst from a chap called Kenneth Livington, who apparently is a 20th century author, mainly of children's and young adult novels. And he was born in Lewisham and probably disappeared into obscurity rather sadly. Anyway, ballad to my psychoanalyst. I am concerned because my mind contains no subterranean lair. Nothing abysmal lurks behind my neatly brushed and parted hair. No hidden conflicts anywhere, and no neuroses worth the name. This has reduced me to despair. I go about in guilt and shame. My dreams are the pedestrian kind, and come with symbols sparse and bare, as unexcited and refined as ever faced a censor's stare. They stand before the censor's chair and giggle as he calls their names. But we have nothing to declare. I go about in guilt and shame. My deep unconscious was designed to function with conditioned air, and when you lift the lid, you find no evil brew fermenting there. Plenty of good plain wholesome fare, sardines and tins and potted game, but nothing high and nothing rare. I go about in guilt and shame. Prince, you descend my spiral stair. No shadows flee your candle flame. Where is the fetal matter? Where? I go about in guilt and shame. And I think that last one's a bit of a reference to Hamlet and his guilt. But yeah, it's sort of how you can confess to your psychoanalyst that you're entirely normal to the point of dullness.
1: Oh.
0: Yeah.
1: Is that what that was? Yeah. I was just like,
0: yeah. Yes, it's... the ballad to my psychoanalyst at
1: and I've never heard of him.
0: Well, that's the point. As I said, as I was saying, that just while we were talking between, that some authors, they're immensely popular in their time, and then they just sort of fade away,
1: fade into obscurity.
0: Nobody publishes their stuff anymore, and anyway, falls out of fashion. But now we've got F.R. David. Oh, they actually ought to mention that there's more Nonsense than Verse next Sunday on Ouse Valley Sunday Afternoon, and now we've got F.R. David and Words.

0: That was F.R. David and Words. Sorry, excuse me. And now something very bizarre, actually. And it says according to this, "I do not like it, not one little bit," which is actually a quote from the author whose name is traduced in this. And it says it started with some poems and AI made memes, or memes, it depends how you pronounce
1: memes.
0: It.
1: Memes.
0: Now, authorities are warning of some strange social schemes, sort of weird stuff on the internet. And it's been reported on the 10th of September that the Cat in the Hat character of Dr. Seuss is at the central of a viral social media trend that's made its way around the world. And images and videos, sometimes AI generated, and sometimes of a real person in costumes lurking outside homes and schools at night, of the Cat and the Hat, are accompanied by menacing text warning where the cat is headed next and listing specific people or schools as its next targets, which is actually very, very sinister and very, very creepy.
1: Target to do what? Just to lurk about?
0: Well, to be there and do whatever the cat did. It says students in Kansas, Georgia, Alabama and Kentucky have been apprehended and face criminal charges for participating in this hoax, and this is in America. School districts in Pennsylvania, North Dakota and Minnesota have put their communities on alert, and it's actually spread to Canada, and where this online sort of hoax has turned into a nightmare, where a teenage girl in British Columbia was chased by someone wearing a Cat in the Hat costume, and it does say she got home safely. But obviously the Royal Canadian Mounted Police are looking for the perpetrator. And people should understand that the behaviour intended as a prank can have serious consequences when it causes another person to be reasonably in fear for their safety. So that's it. It is an absolutely bizarre hoax, isn't it?
1: Well, it's one of these fads again that just sort of takes off, but... What a shame that it's off a lovely children's book, you know.
0: The Cat in the Hat.
1: Cat in the Hat. And yep. The Cat in the Hat didn't go around harming anyone. He made a real mess and then tied it up after himself. That's what he does. That's when the Cat in the Hat comes back. He does the same thing. You know, he comes back in the snow, doesn't he, and makes a real pink, blobby mess everywhere.
0: I've got to say, I've not seen the films. I've only...
1: I've only read the books. Yeah.
0: I've only vaguely seen the books because I don't have any kids, and I was a bit old.
1: Yeah, no. Well, I wouldn't think you'd be sitting enjoying these. These are books for babies, you know, little ones, well, and toddlers.
0: And apparently, Seuss used to be challenged by his publishers to do a book with just 300 words.
1: Why? What? Just 300 words total, or 300 different words?
0: 300 different words.
1: Oh.
0: And they did that sort of thing basically to sort of help in teaching children English.
1: Well, I've got the entire Dr. Seuss collection of books, and like there's a really nice book called The Places You'll Go, and that one my mum would gift to students leaving. My mum was a teacher, so students leaving university, so any friends' children, godchildren, anybody, children that she'd taught that had gone off to uni that she'd kept in touch with. She would gift them the book, The Places You'll Go by Dr. Seuss. And it looks like a children's book, but it's just a really lovely launching into life sort of book. And it says, you know, things might get tricky, but sort of keep going. It's one of those books.
0: It sounds great, actually.
1: I love his books. And so what I've done is I've bought the whole collection, and every time I go to visit my grandson when I'm babysitting on the weekend, I take him a book, and he goes, "What book have you bought, Nana?" And I sometimes mix it up with different books that I buy, but yeah. They're the standards.
0: Yeah, it's rather an unpleasant sort of hoax, actually.
1: Yeah, it's just silly. And I mean, they'll take any old thing, but what a shame to link it to something like that. But it's quite a noticeable. It's a bit like if you were doing Where's Wally. You'd go around, you'd just dress like Wally and go and stand and intimidate people. But why intimidate people at all? Because the Cat in the Hat wasn't an intimidating character. It just seems daft. It's just a known character, I suppose.
0: I suppose that is the thing. It's a known character, and everybody of a certain age will be aware of him.
1: And maybe better that, but do you remember when Nightmare on Elm Street came out? I was working in Cambridge, up by the Botanic Gardens, and there was a guy who used to dress up like Freddy Krueger and stand there, but with his hands in his pockets, because you know his hands were all made of knives.
0: Oh, yes, I remember the film.
1: But there's this guy, just used to dress up exactly in that stripy jumper and the hat. Everything was, he just looked like Freddy Krueger, and it was terrible. And he'd just stand there, and it was very, but he was a horrible character, whereas the Cat in the Hat wouldn't scare me. If I walked past someone dressed as a Cat in the Hat, it'd make me laugh or smile rather than run in terror.
0: Yes, I was going to say, it's actually a very risky sort of prank doing sort of Freddy Krueger, in case somebody decides, you know, sort of you get the wrong person. And
1: well, here in England, not so much, but we, you know, because we don't walk around carrying weapons so much as they do in other countries.
0: Oh, no, I'm just thinking of a swift kick to the...
1: gosh, okay, well, no, I don't... I used to cross over and walk the other side of the road, because it was quite a wide road, Hills Road, in Cambridge.
0: Anyway, let's have a bit more music, and it's Just What I Always Wanted from Mary Wilson. Now, I used to play this to annoy one of my former colleagues.
1: Oh, who just didn't like that song. I remember you telling me that story. This is a song, is it?
0: Yes.
1: Let's go.

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0: That was David Bowie with Changes, and deliveries.
1: So it was reported on the 3rd of September that the City of Denton Animal Services in Texas was contacted by employees at a local FedEx office after they discovered an unusual attempted shipment. 191 tortoises and turtles. So the shelter took custody of the animals and contacted the U.S. Fish and Wildlife Service, which began an investigation. The turtles and tortoises were then moved to Dallas Zoo for secure shelter. The unusual rescue is just one example of how our animal service team supports the community, the animal shelter said. We're grateful for the strong partnerships with our animal welfare colleagues who help us to coordinate responses in unique situations like this. What gets me is, you know, 191 tortoises and turtles. That's just, it's just mean, because a lot of them aren't going to make it, are they?
0: No, it is cruel. I mean, we had a story a couple of weeks back about somebody with, 30-odd little lizards or something like that. And basically, they're not going to make it, but now there's very few sort of legal routes of getting them. I suppose some people are willing to pay out.
1: And I wonder what they pretended was in there. Oh, I'm shipping some books. But no, they're turtles and tortoises.
0: Or shipping pies.
1: Well, they just smell a bit different, don't they?
0: Yeah.
1: I mean, they'd need air holes, wouldn't they?
0: Yeah. Actually, tortoise weed is very pungent, actually.
1: Is that right? And I mean, they hibernate, don't they?
0: I think it isn't fair, and they'd probably be more at risk of overheating than anything else.
1: Right.
0: Yeah.
1: Yeah, no, horrid. Yeah. Horrid thought. Yeah. But well caught, and they seem to have caught them all, 191. I mean, how big is that container?
0: Well, it depends how big the tortoises and turtles are.
1: I mean, they could have been in a refrigerator. Let's put it in the best case scenario. It could have been in an aerated cooler box or whatever else, and they could have been pretending it was something else. But how odd.
0: Yeah.
1: What an odd thing to try and smuggle. Naughty people.
0: Yeah, and it is. It's bad. Anyway, I think that's... You're having to depart, are you?
1: Well, I'm off now, and then I'm off next week. So next weekend I'm going somewhere with the family. So I'll be here the 2 weeks after that, though.
0: Yeah, so, thanks, Victoria. And,
1: I love doing this show with you, Tim, I do.
0: I can't think why. so Victoria will be back, and... meanwhile, I think better, well, I'll be on my own. But feelings say, never be lonely.
1: Never be lonely, Tim.
0: So we're looking forward to
1: see you in a couple of weeks.
0: A couple of weeks, okay.

0: That was Never Be Lonely from The Feeling, and it's almost to the end of Ooze Valley Sunday afternoon. We'll be back, same bat time, same bat channel next Sunday. Coming up later at 6 o'clock, it's Ooze Valley Classics with John the Biscuit Aveling, but before that, after the news and weather at 5 o'clock, is Ooze Valley Scribblers with Sue Rodwell Smith, with poems and short stories for all your writerly requirements. That's about it from Ooze Valley Sunday afternoon. We've had our usual features, The Hunts for Omnus and Nonsense and Verse. Next, Ava Cassidy is Over the Rainbow. It's goodbye from me. I've been Tim Latham, and my imaginary spidery producer Arachne is waving goodbye. Thanks for listening, and have a brilliant Sunday, whatever you're up to.
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3: Ed Sheeran has admitted making mistakes and described the conflict in Gaza as catastrophic and unjustifiable. The singer told fans in Philadelphia he questioned whether he wanted to continue as an artist after backlash over Macklemore's removal from his world tour.
4: They said yes to being on stage with the knowledge that the world thought I was a certain type of person. They said yes with the knowledge that the world may hate them too for standing on stage with me. And I am so grateful for them being here tonight.
3: Earl Spencer has accused the King of gaslighting.

0: Christmas, saying families and businesses need help with rising transport costs. The call comes as the Lib Dems gather for their annual conference, where Deputy Leader Daisy Cooper has set out the party's vision for growth, arguing the UK should be placed at the heart of Europe.
1: In power, we will strike the deal on the single market. We will strike the deal on a customs union. We will strike the deal on defence. A new deal that makes our country safer.
0: And Strictly Come Dancing's launch show attracted a peak audience of 5.8 million viewers on Saturday night. The BBC say it was the most watched programme of the evening and is currently topping the iPlayer charts. That's the latest from Radio News Hub. I'm Dave Cronin.
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0: Rain moves into Northern Ireland and Western Scotland tonight, but staying dry elsewhere with clear spells. Turning chilly with a few mist patches and lows of 11 degrees Celsius.
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6: Good afternoon, dear listeners. And first, thanks very much, Tim and Victoria, for your show. And you are now with me, Sue Rodwell-Smith, for Scribblers, where we air stories and poems all from local authors, and it's always a very eclectic mix. We're going to start off with two poems. The first is called The Parcel, and the second is called Bittersweet, both written by Isabel Cook. The Parcel read by Becca Cook, and Bittersweet read by myself. Hello and welcome to Poetry Corner. The poem you're about to hear is called The Parcel, was written by Isabel Cook and is narrated by Becca Cook. Do enjoy.
7: The surprise delivery sits in the hall, with stern brown paper that beckons and calls. Don't open till the 22nd, it clearly states, but impatient with anticipation, it's hard to wait. It sits so enticingly, curiously staring, looking at each other, wondering, should I be daring? And open the paper and look inside the box. Pretend I've not seen to the onlookers outfox. But no, I just wait until all are gathered around. Then I can honestly make the ooh surprise sound. One more day to go, its passing is slow. One more day to go before I can know. The contents revealed for all to see. The contents revealed will belong only to me. The day has arrived, glorious and bright. The guests have arrived, it's time to unite. I ripped the brown temptress then and there. Oh, I exclaimed and examined the pair. Diamond earrings sparkle and shine, and I'm delighted to say they are only mine.
6: Bittersweet was written by Isabel Cook and is narrated by myself, Sue Rodwell-Smith. The morning dawned grey and misty, with a damp chill in the air, and this weather was reflecting Pauline's mood. The funeral had taken place of her father yesterday, and today she was beginning the task of putting her father's paperwork in order. With a heavy heart, she emptied her father's house that was now her property. She looked at the familiar pieces of furniture and photos on the wall, and began work sitting at her father's desk. He was very organised, and soon she had all the documentation that she needed. Pauline went into the kitchen with its ultra-modern design, not something you would expect to find in a house of that age. The kitchen was refurbished 5 years earlier to her and her father's design. Pauline put the kettle on. She leant on the kitchen island looking out of the window into the garden. And just as the kettle boiled, she noticed a letter that was addressed to her. She sat with her cup of tea, opened it, and read what was written. My darling daughter, we had many adventures together, but this one we cannot share. I went to the hospital today, and my consultant did not hide the fact that I have not longed for this world.

0: I am looking forward to this journey that I must make, but what will be, will be. I want to thank you for always being there for me. You are always cheerful, even as a little girl you were giggling, and your smile could lift me if my mood was dark. I remember how we got through your mother's passing together, but this time you will have to grieve on your own. I know you will be sad, but do not grieve too long. Your mother and I always will be with you in your heart. Shut your eyes and remember the good times. We as a family were lucky. We did not experience too many bad times. You have so many good memories. Remember that time we went to the seaside and I lost the car? We searched all day for it, reported it stolen, when in fact it had rolled down the steep embankment and lodged on a rim. The car mercifully was hardly damaged, but my wallet was. It proved to be an expensive lesson. Pauline spoke the next few words out loud, in how to make sure your handbrake is on. Pauline stopped reading for a moment. She wondered why she had never seen the letter before, as she'd been to the house after her father's death to fetch the cat. Her thoughts were then drawn back to the letter. She read on. Yes, my daughter, we have been very lucky, and your mother and I were lucky to have a daughter like you. You brought the sunshine into our lives. Everything I had is now yours, so keep safe, my treasure, for that is what you are. Remember that love is still with you. We will both send our love to you every day. Signing off now. All my love, Dad. Pauline sat for a long time with a letter in her hands, tears springing into her eyes. Oh, Dad, she whispered to herself. Safe journey. And she held the letter close to her heart.
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0: Thank you very much, Isabel, for Bittersweet and The Parcel. And now we have two stories. The first, written and narrated by Helen O'Mahony, The Letter. The second, Happily Retired, written by Alice Golding and narrated by Fee Fish. And these will take us into our sponsors.
3: Jack read the crumpled letter once more with trembling hands, still unable to absorb the words. His gaze returned often to the views from the train window, but he found no solace there. So she was gone. If only he hadn't been so headstrong about his need to travel and work overseas back then, they might have stayed together and had a beautiful life. Of course he had asked her to come with him, but she told him that she couldn't go with him and that she no longer wanted to see him. She had been so firm, yet there was pain in her eyes. He didn't understand why. It had left a deep scar inside him. Now it was too late. What was there for him now except to visit her final resting place in some lonely graveyard? He had brought white roses to place on her grave. The letter had arrived a week ago from Alice's only son, John. He pondered what this encounter would bring. Would Alice's son look like her with her clear blue eyes? Perhaps he would be resentful of their love affair. Jack tried to prepare himself for whatever welcome he would find. All too soon the train began to slow. He folded the letter carefully and prepared to descend from the train onto the quiet platform. At the other end of the platform he could see a lone figure, a tall slim man with brown hair, also carrying flowers. Jack waited, holding his breath. How would this go? As the younger man approached, Jack could see that he appeared upset. Suddenly they were face to face, and he could see the red-rimmed eyes and damp face of Alice's son. I'm so sorry about your mother, Jack began to say. The younger man cut across him with a choked voice. Dad, he sobbed, and gripped Jack's hand tightly. The wet eyes looking at Jack were indeed blue like Alice's, but the face was like a younger version of himself. Everything seemed to blur around him. He placed a hand on the young man's shoulder. Are you saying that you are my... Yes, yes, insisted the young man, tears glistening on his face. She always called me Jack, after you. She loved you, right to the very end. Jack felt confused. But why didn't she tell me? I would have looked after both of you. because she loved you so much. She knew how much you wanted to travel. You had so many dreams, she couldn't stand in your way. But I asked her to come with me, he said. But she said no. Well, before you were due to leave for Australia, she found that she was pregnant with me. She didn't want to ruin your chances of a good career, or for you to feel burdened with us. Jack closed his eyes and, shaking his head slowly, saw all the wasted years when they could have been together. I would have stayed and married your mother. She was so precious to me. When he opened his eyes, John was standing looking earnestly at him, a question on his lips. Dad, do you think we can remember her together? Jack looked at the handsome young man, realizing what a wonderful gift Alice had given him. In a moment, the two men had clasped in a tearful embrace, the grey head and the brown head touching, a father and his son.
4: Happily Retired, written by Alice Goulding. Monica propped the rifle on the top of the concrete balustrade surrounding the roof of the shopping centre and took aim. She was hidden by the air conditioning units venting through the roof like giant periscopes in a submarine graveyard. Aligning the barrel of the gun down towards the building on the opposite side of the road, she peered through the target sight. But everything was a blur. Damn! She had her reading glasses on again. She was getting too bloody old for this. She wasn't as sharp or as quick and nimble as she used to be. One day soon, she was going to get caught. It was time to retire. This was going to be her last hit. She slipped her glasses on top of her head and took her time locating the target. She had the higher ground, and the roof terrace of the Randolph Club was level with the floor below. The glass-topped tables and metal chairs were elegantly arranged between partitions of trailing greenery. The sun glinted off the reflected surfaces, creating shards of light, the beams sharp and piercing. Sir Lionel was to the left of centre, wearing a pinstripe suit, waistcoat and red bow tie. In this heat, Mad Dogs and Englishmen summed him up pretty accurately. His paunch was a good enough target. She was unlikely to miss that with or without her glasses. Headshots were the most reliable on a stationary target. Her victim was leaning back in his chair with a whiskey tumbler in his hand, holding it aloft as if he were toasting her. He brought the glass to his lips. Cheers, she muttered, and pulled the trigger. It was a clean headshot. The force of the bullet drove his head back, shifting his centre of gravity, and with a second shot through his chest, the chair toppled over, and he was on his back, encased in its shell, with legs and arms stuck up in the air like a beetle. She disassembled her sniper rifle with the ease of long practice and hid the pieces in her special compartments of her shopping trolley. No one would suspect little old her. Colin arrived promptly. His boss acknowledged him with a welcoming smile. Dennis was 70 plus, but he had more hair than Colin. Dennis held out his hand. Colin, good to see you. How have you been? Gardening leave seems to have done you the world of good. You look a picture of health. Thanks, Colin replied, shaking his hand. Well, you know, keeping busy gardening, in fact. Dennis laughed. Splendid! Take the weight off. He tapped the back of the leather armchair. I've got news, good and bad. Swallowed up by the chair, Colin considered whether Dennis intended to spit him out, regardless of the findings, and enforce his early retirement. I have the audit report, said Dennis, taking the top copy from the intimidating stack of files on his desk. You'll be pleased to know that everything is tickety-boo. All monies transferred from St. Lionel's account have been signed by him or his wife. This confirmation came as no surprise to Colin, and although vindicated, he keenly felt the humiliation of being accused of misplacing significant sums of money from Sir Lionel's account. He had spent his life working for this firm, and despite his diligence and loyalty, his reputation had plummeted through one malicious charge made by a belligerent client. Retirement was something that old people did, but Colin found the idea more and more appealing. Now, we all know that wives need our guidance when it comes to finances. Colin winced. Thank goodness Monica hadn't heard Dennis say that. I'm sure Eloise shouldn't have to worry her pretty little head about such matters, but Sir Lionel should have taken a firm hand with his wife before he called into question the veracity of one of my local employees. At last, Dennis was acknowledging his loyalty. It was all a little too late for Colin. Still, if that was the good news, what was the bad? Of course, I can no longer advise Sir Lionel what to do in future. The poor man is dead. Dead? Sir Lionel was dead. Clutching a bouquet, Colin caught the bus home, still reeling from the news of Lionel's demise. At least the report had exonerated him. Monica had never doubted him and had promised Sir Lionel would regret his false allegations. Unlocking the front door of their townhouse, Colin called, "Hi, honey, I'm home." The stark white hallway resembled an art gallery with copies of famous artworks lining the walls. He took the stairs two at a time, eager to change out of his stuffy work clothes into something more comfortable. "Colin, dinner's nearly ready, darling. Don't be long. I'll pour you a beer." "Thanks, love. I'll be down in a minute." He was a lucky man. Monica made him happy. She cared for their kids, kept the house spotless, and cooked dinner when he came home from work. She even laughed at his jokes and deserved more than shop flowers to soften the blow. Colin had made up his mind. It was time to retire. Monica was thrilled with the idea, insisted on retiring to the country, spending hours online house hunting and printing off details. Colin was caught up in the excitement. They enjoyed taking time out to explore the countryside, staying in boutique hotels and visiting estate agents. Colin was overwhelmed by the properties Monica chose to visit. He never thought for a minute she intended to buy one. He thought she was just being nosy, seeing how the other half lived. She was rather taken with a charming Georgian mansion and an acre of garden in Devon. "What do you think? Do you like it, darling?" "Honey, I love it." He didn't want to spoil her fun. Later that evening, Colin sat reading the property details and the figures blurred on the page. How could they afford such a sum? Even if they had the funds to purchase a mansion from the sale of their London house, they could never afford to maintain such a large property. His heart pounded. "We can't afford this, honey. I'm sorry. I know the London house must be worth a bob or two, but the bills on a house this size will be huge. My pension won't cover the costs." "Oh, you worry too much. Anyway, too late. I've already bought it," she smiled. "If we get a bit short, we can sell a painting." "But they're copies. Not worth enough for us to live on." Monica laughed. "You silly man. They're originals." "What? The Picasso?" Monica nodded. "And the Pollock. My favourite is the Monet. That's worth about $30 million. Colin, We can afford the house and as many holidays as you want. We can travel the world. We can do whatever makes you happy. You're rich. Colin's legs wobbled. It was a good job he was sitting down. Why would you stay with a boring accountant like me? Monica kissed him. Because I love you, you silly man. You make me so happy.
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0: Welcome back to Scribblers with me, Sue Rodwell-Smith, part two. And thank you very much, Helen, for the letter and Alice for Happily Retired. Now, as always in part two, we do start off with Fee's diary. This is a little bit sad this week.
9: Hello, I'm Fiona Ritchie. My mother moved in with me a few years ago as she needed a little help to remain independent because she was losing her eyesight. My observational musings are the reason I remain sane. This is my weekly diary, so you know what shenanigans we've been getting up to. With the cooler days sweeping in, I thought it was high time I sorted out some clothes. For some people at this time of year, that means putting away the summer clothes and bringing out the winter ones. For me, it means keeping anything that fits. Luckily, I have socks that still fit me from as long ago as February 1987. But the image of me just wearing socks even frightens me. The only comfort I take is the fact I don't have a floor-to-ceiling mirror, so I can only catch glimpses of bits of me at a time. Anyway, while rifling through my drawers, I came across a tank top, which I am pretty sure Mum knitted for me in 1972. They were all the rage back then, along with shirts with 8-inch collars and ruffles up the front. I was pondering to myself why they were called tank tops, and it wasn't until I pulled it over my head and glanced at the top half of me that it was because I actually looked like a tank in it. Mind you, it didn't help that it had a camouflage design, and Mum had made it using elastic fabric T-shirt yarn, so to say it had some give in it was an understatement. The day I last wore the tank top, no rain had been forecast. I'd gone to meet some friends, and as I walked towards them, they started to look more and more alarmed. With each step I took, my top lengthened by a centimetre. They were 50 yards away, and as they realised what was happening, they decided to shorten my walk by breaking into a run towards me. I was completely oblivious to what was going on, and when we met, they formed a circle around me. It wasn't so much my tank top was now knee length, it was the fact most of my cleavage, an enormous, great big, huge cut bra, was now on display as the tank top had stretched from my shoulder blades. A few well-placed pins saved their blushes. It didn't save mine because I genuinely didn't care, and wherever I walked I had my own personal space and a table at the cafe at the furthest from the door. I've mentioned Jackie's husband Pete a few times in my missives. You may recall I often had to do his shirts up if I was collecting him for an appointment that Jackie couldn't attend. I always seemed to do them up wrong, and Judy was usually close by to do them up correctly for him. They would mutter between themselves in a conspiratorial way while I watched red balloons drift past the window. Pete backs Jackie in everything she wants to try, and for years he ate potatoes she parboiled and then put in the top oven for roasting, unaware that the top oven was what we call a grill. Jackie complained bitterly to Pete about the fact it wasn't working properly and the potatoes remained parboiled but severely blackened on one side. This went on for 12 years. He always ate them because that's how his mother cooked, and he was so used to dry food he never added gravy or sauces to any of his meals. Peter's a calm and measured man, and as long as no one gets hurt, he doesn't care what happens. His attitude was stuff can always be replaced, but people can't. So when Jackie returned home one day, telling him that the car wouldn't start, adding that she thought there was water in the carburetor, he did look mildly confused, telling her that he was surprised she knew where the carburetor actually was. As he got up from his chair, he said he'd have a look at it, holding out his hand for the car keys and asking exactly where the car was. He didn't get remotely angry when she simply said, "In the river." One of the things he loves is my shepherd's pie. I think it's the shepherds putting him up to it. And that's mainly because I never add anything green or anything that's remotely healthy. While Jackie's been busy with her mum being moved to a nursing home and getting home late, I've cooked pies. So all Pete had to do is add grated cheddar to the top of the pie and shove the cauliflower cheese in the oven. So within a quarter of an hour from walking in, he was handing Jackie a large alcoholic drink and served dinner, for which I am frequently thanked. So while Pete was in hospital recently, I went to visit him and berated him that I defrosted the mincemeat and all he was doing was lying there, and when was he going to make the effort and come home? He didn't come home. He died of sepsis that he contracted while in hospital, and now I'll never get the chance to do his buttons up wrong again. Anyway, to the person who stole my camouflage tank top and flip-flops, you can hide, but you can't run.
0: Fee's Diary was edited by Sue Rodwell-Smith. The music was composed by James Silverside, and it was recorded in Huntington, Cambridgeshire for Ouse Valley Radio.
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0: Thank you very much, Fee, and I know you were happy for this to be aired this week. And now we have a story written and narrated by Isabel Cook, Gifford Brent and the Case of Lord Welland.
10: Gifford and Brent in the Case of Lord Welland. Gifford had a new case. He enlisted his friend and partner in crime, Brent, to ingratiate himself into the seedy underworld of London's East End at the turn of the 20th century. The gaslights threw light onto the ladies of the night as they plied their trade. Brent deliberately walked up to a small, blonde, fine-featured young girl who had been beautiful, but for the painted makeup on her face, it was overdone. Brent put his arm over her and rested it on the wall behind. He did not want his conversation overheard. "Nancy, have you heard anything about John?" Nancy's muffled reply was only audible to Brent. "Be careful, my dear." Brent then kissed Nancy's cheek and disappeared into the dark alley by a tall, scarred gentleman. He lit a cigar and puffed on it thoughtfully. He watched Nancy for some time. Gifford waited the next morning for Brent to report, but as he waited, he heard news of a murder of a young prostitute. The description disturbed him. Gifford arrived at the scene, and to his horror, it was Nancy's body lying in the gutter. Gifford sought out his friend Brent and told him of Nancy's death. Brent relayed to Gifford what Nancy had told him. She had a lead in the disappearance of Lord Welland's nephew. Brent gave Gifford the note that Nancy had passed to him the previous evening. Gifford read what was on the paper, then clenched his fists. "I knew that he was behind it," he told Brent, "but how can we prove it? It was him." Gifford sent Brent to the house of Madame Pullman, and he went back to Scotland Yard to think. Madame Pullman was another of Brent's informants. She was a kindly lady who often was seen in the East End with baskets of food for needy families. She and her troop of ladies were excellent at finding out information that the police could not. Brent learned that Neville Howard had been kept at an address in Cheapside, but had only that morning been removed. Gifford was told, and the address was visited by Scotland Yard. The housekeeper opened the door, but she said nothing. However, a young boy cornered Gifford and told him that a coach had come for young Neville and that he had overheard where it was going. Gifford rallied his men, and they all followed in the directions to Dover. When they arrived at Dover, there was no sign of the coach bearing the coat of arms that the young boy had said was on the side. Gifford's men scoured the area by the port, but no sign of the coach or Neville were to be found. Gifford and his men returned to London empty-handed. Gifford and Brent set about examining the route that the coach would have taken. Brent found a possible place Neville could have been taken. Lady Agnes had a large house a few miles from Dover. Gifford and Brent went to view the house from a distance. As they were arriving near the house, a coach sped past by Brent, and Brent managed to make out part of the crest on the side as it sped past. "That's the coach," he excitedly called to Gifford. What Gifford and Brent did not know was Neville in the coach, or was he back at the house? And more importantly, where was the coach going? If Neville was in the coach and it was heading for Dover, they would not be in time to rescue Neville. Caution to the wind, Gifford and Brent turned round and followed the coach. It was heading for Dover. Gifford's horses were no match for the six that were pulling the other coach, and they arrived a good 3/4 of an hour behind it. The coach was empty, and a boat had just left the docking bay. "Lo," said Gifford. Just then, two figures caught his eye. "Lord Welland," Gifford addressed him, "where is your nephew?" Lord Welland's cruel mouth twisted into a cruel smile. "My nephew? Is he missing? Shouldn't you be looking for him?" Lord Welland spoke to Gifford. Brent turned his attention to the coach again. He heard muffled sounds coming from the top. Brent climbed up to see what he found astounded him. Neville was bundled up, rolled up in a carpet, his hands and face tied. Lord Welland tried to make a run for it and made a jump for a small boat that was passing, but Gifford caught him. Safely handcuffed and in custody, Gifford asked why had John Welland kidnapped his own nephew. Lord Welland looked straight at Gifford. "Money. I need money. My gambling debts. I had gambled my entire fortune away. My nephew on his 21st birthday inherits a large fortune, and if he dies before his 21st, I get the money." "Why did you not just kill him?" Gifford asked. "I could not. I had sold him to a rich merchant in the Indies. He would have disappeared, and no one would have been any the wiser as to his whereabouts," Lord Welland said. Gifford and Brent felt disgust for John Welland, but they were glad to have rescued Neville from an awful fate. They headed back to London, where they charged Lord Welland for ordering Nancy's death and kidnap. John Welland, however, never gave up the name of the person who actually murdered Nancy. "You never know if I will need him again," Welland said, with his twisted smile, staring straight at Gifford.
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0: Thank you very much, Isabel, for Gifford Benton, the case of Lord Welland. Isabel is still in hospital. I do mention her most weeks, but she's still writing away. So get better soon, please, Isabel. And this is now part three with Miss Sue Rodwell Smith for Scribblers. And the long story now is Eggshells, one of my favourites. It was written by Patrick MacDonald and narrated by myself. The tale you're about to hear is about the fragile mind of Margaret and her marriage, and it has a stark ending.
14: Eggshells is written by St Ives-based Patrick MacDonald and performed by Sue Rodwell Smith.
0: How best to kill him, she thought. She stared down at her husband. Tom was lying on his back, his mouth slackly open, snoring noisily. He had seemed to fall asleep almost immediately they had retired to bed, while she lay there, crying softly in the dark. She couldn't sleep. Even his snoring seemed yet one more weapon deployed against her. She knew he hadn't really gone to sleep that quickly, that he had lain there awake, deliberately ignoring her obvious misery. God, she hated him. She thought back over the day's events. Their daughter Claire had travelled down from Sheffield for the weekend. Claire was a researcher for one of the big pharmaceutical companies, Astra something or other. Margaret could never remember. She had done a roast dinner for them all and had spent most of the afternoon preparing it. She had insisted on the two of them going for a walk together down by the river. She said she was fine on her own, more than happy pottering around the kitchen. As soon as they disappeared, she had poured herself a glass of wine. Half a bottle had disappeared by the time they came back, but she was careful to hide this in the drinks cabinet in the dining room, putting a fresh bottle in the fridge to cool. Then she prepared dinner. Roast chicken with roast potatoes, a carrot and sweet puree, cabbage, broccoli and courgettes. She also prepared a dish of sweet potatoes. Timing was the thing, and she prided herself on getting it exactly right. Except this time, she didn't get it right. She had forgotten to put the sweet potatoes into the oven until the very last moment. Swearing softly under her breath, she now put them in. Never mind, she thought. I can serve them late. It will be fine. I'll just slow everything else down. Her husband and daughter returned. It had started to rain when they were out, and the smell of their damp clothes filled the hallway. They both helped Margaret to serve up. Claire giggling when the chicken leg she tried to lever onto her father's plate toppled onto the kitchen table instead. Margaret pursed her lips. The table was fine, and she knew it easily stained. She wiped the greasy surface where the chicken leg had fallen with a damp cloth. "Whoops," said Tom. "Good job that wasn't me, or I'd be in the doghouse." Margaret glared at him, a look that warned him not to do anything that might spoil the afternoon. Tom pretended not to notice. She left the oven on to give the sweet potatoes another 5 minutes to cook, and then poured herself and Tom a large glass of wine. A Bordeaux, her favourite. "You can finish serving up," she called to her husband. "I've done my bit." Tom looked at his daughter and shrugged. They both guessed Margaret had been drinking. "Eggshells," said Claire in a whisper.
15: "Eggshells,"
0: Tom agreed. They were sat at the table in the dining room, their daughter facing them. Tom beside her. Margaret stared at herself in the large mirror hung on the wall opposite. "I should have arranged things differently," she thought. "I should have made sure I was on the opposite side of the table, so I wouldn't have to stare at my own reflection for the duration of the meal." Her face was flushed and blotchy, her hair an untidy mess of dark curls. All this was in sharp contrast to her daughter's flawless complexion and neat page boy cut. She always looked so perfect. "I was never like that. Where on earth does she get it from? Not me anyway," she thought bitterly. Margaret turned to her husband. "Can you get me a refill?" she said, holding out her wine glass. Tom raised an eyebrow.
15: "You haven't finished that one yet."
0: "Well, it'll save me getting up again."
15: "Fine," he said.
0: In the kitchen, he noticed the oven was still on and turned it off. He returned with the wine and settled himself to eat. Moments later, Margaret let out a cry. "God, I've forgotten the sweet potatoes!" She rushed out to the kitchen. "Who turned those off?" she called. Tom grimaced.
15: "I did. I thought you'd left the oven on by mistake."
0: "Of course I bloody didn't. You knew I had the sweet potatoes in there." She returned, wearing pink oven gloves and holding the tray of sweet potatoes aloft like a key piece of evidence proffered at a trial. "These aren't cooked," she said accusingly.
15: "Well, that's not my fault," said Tom. "You should have put them in earlier."
0: "You did this deliberately. You don't like them, so you made sure no one else would have them either."
15: "That's ridiculous. You're being irrational."
0: "You did it deliberately. You ruined this meal." "Mum," said Claire, a note of warning in her voice. "Leave it now. It was an accident. That's the end of it."
15: Margaret stared at Claire. Tears pricked her eyes, humiliated by her own daughter. The afternoon sport by her unfeeling pig of a husband, almost as though he'd engineered the whole thing. Her own daughter, who she loved to distraction, siding with him. She stood up.
0: "I can't eat now. You've ruined everything. I spent all day preparing this meal for the two of you, and this is the thanks I get."
15: "Margaret," said her husband despairingly, "please don't."
0: "Mum," Claire cried, "sit down. Dad didn't do anything." "I can't," said Margaret and burst into tears. "I can't. I can't bear it. I can't." The following day it was still raining, the sky a suffocating grey. Her husband had got up early, and she could hear him laughing downstairs in the kitchen with their daughter. 30 years I put up with this," she thought. His condescending manner, how he managed to put her down and to humiliate her
15: in front of their friends. Then he was all innocence afterwards, of course. But he knew exactly what he was doing, and now he had turned their own daughter against her. Well, no more, she thought. Today marks the end. She told them she was going for a walk, needed some fresh air. Do you want me to come with you? Said Tom. It's still raining, by the way. Are you sure this is a good idea? It's fine. I won't be long anyway. The rain became fiercer as she walked, almost as though it was warning her to turn back. Her jeans were damp against her thighs beneath her anorak, her trainers already spongy and wet. There was a wood close to the house, and she turned into it. The plant she needed was close to where a tree had recently fallen. A gaping wound torn in the earth, a hydra's head of twisted roots. She stared for a moment at the black bead-like berries, each held in a cluster of leaves like a star, almost like jewels offered up for her to admire. She slipped on a pair of disposable plastic gloves she had brought with her and carefully prized a number of the berries away from their casings, quickly filling a small freezer bag. Blueberry muffins, she thought, his favourite. She could give him one of them tomorrow, once Claire had gone. When she got back, she found a note on the kitchen table, written in her husband's illegible scrawl. Gone for a walk, we'll buy a paper on the way back. Good, she thought. That will give me time I need to do these muffins. She mixed in some blueberries into the dough together with the belladonna berries. She had Googled how many might be needed to kill an adult. 10 to 20, it seemed. Far too many for a single muffin. Well, he's greedy enough to eat two at a sitting, so that should be enough, surely. I just need to give him a bit of encouragement. Once made, she placed them in a large cake tin and hid it in one of the cupboards behind some packets of cereal. She barely had time to wipe down the work surfaces to remove the residues of flour and pastry left there when she heard the front door open and the two of them bounced into the kitchen. Got completely soaked out there, laughed her husband. Something smells nice. You been baking? No. Well, yes. I made some puff pastry for the chicken and leek pie later. Tom sniffed the air. Smells sort of sweetish, though. A bit like cherries. I think you're hallucinating, dear. Probably in need of a sugar rush. How about a nice cup of tea and a chocolate biscuit? Sounds good. Got the paper, by the way, although it is a little damp. More than a little damp, Dad. You need a hairdryer to sort that out, said Claire. Do you want tea, darling? Said Margaret, turning to her daughter. No, I'm fine, honestly. I'd just change out of these wet clothes, if that's okay. Oh, look, she said. I think it's clearing up. They stared out of the window. The sky was patched with blue, the sun peering from behind a curtain of grey cloud, like an actor with stage fright. Typical, said Tom. The afternoon brightened enough for the three of them to venture out into the garden. Tom wiped down the metal garden chairs with an old tea towel and adorned them with some blue and cream striped cushions from the garage. Claire made them all a jug of sangria and regaled them with tales of her housemates, how inept they were at cooking, and how one of them had got so drunk at a wedding reception that he had toppled backwards into a hedge where he lay helpless like an upturned beetle until some of his friends had rescued him. Margaret leant back in her chair, the sun warming her face, and felt her anger at her husband slowly seep away. At one point, Claire disappeared into the garage to find some more ice from the freezer for the sangria. She came back, not with the ice, but brandishing two hula hoops. "Remember these, Dad? You taught me how to use one of these when I was 10 years old, which is a bit of a joke, because if I remember, you were pretty rubbish at it."
16: "I was not," said Tom. "I think I was pretty good."
15: "Well, you can prove it now then," said Claire.
16: "You're on. Hand me one of them and I'll show you how it's done."
15: Tom gingerly stepped into the hoop and lifted it to his waist. He expertly spun the hoop, his hips moving smoothly to keep it spinning.
16: "Not bad for an old un," laughed Claire. "Lots of the old un, if you don't mind," said Tom, and he winked at Margaret.
15: Margaret smiled up at him. She had a vision of their wedding day. He had turned and winked at her in exactly the same way when she arrived at his side, having made her way nervously up the aisle of the church. She had giggled, and from that moment on the day had flown by in a euphoric rush. God, how she had loved him, she thought, and how giddy and fun-filled their early days together had been. Then she remembered the muffins. "I have to get rid of them. What was I thinking? Have I lost my mind?"
16: "You're all right, Margaret, you look..."
15: "I'm fine. I've forgotten to do something. I'll be back in a second."
16: "Is it something I can help with?" said Tom.
15: "Oh, no, no. It's fine, honestly." She went back into the kitchen and stared at them. They weren't looking back. They were laughing and smiling and engaged in animated conversation. The sun disappeared behind some clouds and it seemed suddenly darker. She bent down to retrieve the cake tin and carefully lifted the lid. She had made 6 muffins. 2 were missing.
17: And that was Eggshells, written by Patrick MacDonald. Well, that's all from me now, folks. I do hope you've enjoyed the last hour. We're going out to Brandon Flower's Plans, and at 8 o'clock it is our Pete Singleton with Ouse Valley Smooth Jazz. But straight away, following the 6 o'clock news, it is John Aveling with Cool Classics. I'll be back again next week, probably on Wednesday afternoon, because I'm still standing in for Vernon for afternoons, but he's going to be back very, very soon. And I'll see you then at 1 o'clock. Have a great rest of the day, won't you? And do take care of yourselves. Bye for now. Bye.
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5: Ed Sheeran says he questioned whether he wanted to continue as an artist after controversy over Macklemore's removal from his world tour. The singer, speaking in Philadelphia, also admitted making mistakes and described the conflict in Gaza as catastrophic and unjustifiable.
6: To be totally honest with you, I didn't know what this audience would be like tonight. I didn't know if I would have things thrown at me. I didn't know if people would be...
5: Earl Spencer says the relationship between the press and the Duke and Duchess of Sussex echoes the way the media treated his sister, the Princess of Wales. In an interview with the BBC, set to be aired later tonight, he described the press's coverage of Harry and Meghan as having a cancerous influence, adding it would be beholden on people to learn from Diana's example. Prime Minister Andy Burnham has welcomed a new agreement between the US, Denmark and Greenland, aimed at strengthening security in the Arctic. Downing Street says Mr. Burnham congratulated Danish Prime Minister Mette Frederiksen and said he would also pass on his congratulations to US President Donald Trump ahead of their meeting at the United Nations next week. An existing drug could slow down multiple sclerosis. The world-first trial has led experts to believe treatment

0: edged an 8-goal thriller, beating Sunderland 5-3. That's the latest from Radio News Hub. I'm Dave Cronin.
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0: Rain moves into Northern Ireland and Western Scotland tonight, but staying dry elsewhere with clear spells, turning chilly with a few mist patches and lows of 11 degrees Celsius.
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A very warm welcome to this week's Ooze Valley Cool Classics. I'm the Biscuit. I'm with you for the next 2 hours, and I have a little confession. I've got a little bit movie mad this week. Lots and lots of movie tunes coming up in the next 2 hours. I didn't kick off with one specifically because I know how much is actually coming. That was Vernon Handley and the Royal Philharmonic Orchestra with a bit of Rachmaninoff's Symphony No. 2. So our first trip to the movies this evening takes us back to the 1990s and the brilliant main theme from Last of the Mohicans, the City of Prague Philharmonic Orchestra with Kenneth Alwyn.

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absolutely magnificent. That was Grieg's Piano Concerto in A Minor. Ronan O'Hara, James Judd and the Royal Philharmonic Orchestra were your performers. And it's a second trip to the movies. I told you I was going to be a bit movie heavy this week. We're off to Saving Private Ryan. The Royal Scottish National Orchestra are your performers for the brilliant Hymn to the Fallen.

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Nick Rain was conducting the City of Prague Philharmonic Orchestra, and they were performing Max Steiner's main theme, Taras theme, should I say, from Gone with the Wind. And it's Berlioz, your next composer here on Ouse Valley Classics. It's the RPO. This is the Le Corsaire Overture.

And as they say in the movie business, that's a wrap for the first hour. And I best take you to the news and weather at the top of the hour with a classic movie theme then. What about Pirates of the Caribbean? Do you fancy putting some swash in your buckle? Let's do that right now. This is the main theme, played for you by Tolga Kashif and the Royal Philharmonic Orchestra, and it takes you to the news and weather, but don't go anywhere. The second hour is even better than the first.

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3: Earl Spencer says he felt it was his duty as an eyewitness to history to write a memoir about his sister Diana, Princess of Wales. The book has prompted a public row with Buckingham Palace after it included claims about King Charles's reaction to Diana's death. The palace rejected the allegations, saying the pain of fraternal grief can cloud reason. Sir Davy is urging Andy Burnham to cut fuel duty by 10p a litre until Christmas, saying families and businesses need help with rising transport costs. The call comes as the Lib Dems gather for their annual conference, where Deputy Leader Daisy Cooper set out the party's vision for growth, arguing the UK should be placed at the heart of Europe.
4: In power, we will strike the deal on the single market. We will strike the deal on a customs union. We will strike the deal on defence. A new deal.
3: Ukraine has launched one of its largest drone attacks on Russia since the war began, with Moscow saying hundreds of drones were aimed at the capital overnight. Russian officials said two people were killed and 20 injured in the Moscow region. Ukraine's President Zelensky said the strikes targeted oil and logistics facilities that support Russia's war effort. The NHS is in the dark on childhood asthma. That's what a charity says, as a test for asthma isn't being routinely used at GPs for kids who might have the condition. Matt Swallow is the clinical lead at Asthma and Lung UK.
5: At the moment, we've got this sort of postcode lottery where some are able to access it, others are not. We're sort of tying primary cares hands behind their backs almost.

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3: Rain moves into Northern Ireland and Western Scotland tonight, but staying dry elsewhere with clear spells. Turning chilly with a few mist patches and lows of 11 degrees Celsius.
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brilliantly composed by John Debney and John Williams. That was the main theme to the film Superman. I'm going to slow it down just a little bit because I have gone really mad with the movies this week. How about a

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Well, you can't say I didn't warn you. I told you I was a bit movie heavy this week, and I've rolled out all the big guns. That was the main theme from Raiders of the Lost Ark, played for you by the City of Prague Philharmonic Orchestra. 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I'm The Biscuit, and you're listening to Ooze Valley Cool Classics. So let's have some classical music, shall we? We're going to head across to Poland. This is Gorecki's beautiful Symphony No. 3. Susan Gritton is your soloist. It's the Symphony of Sorrowful Songs.

The Lento Ilargo Tranquillissimo from the Symphony of Sorrowful Songs was sung for you by Susan Gritton, and she was accompanied by Yuri Simonov conducting the Royal Philharmonic Orchestra. One more movie tune to take you to the messages, I think, and I think it's in order that we go to a galaxy far, far away. One of my favourite themes. This is Star Wars, the main theme from A New Hope, played for you by the City of Prague Philharmonic Orchestra.

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The beautiful Chopin Piano Concerto No. 2 in F minor, you heard the Larghetto. Sequeira Costa was your soloist and Gilbert Varga was conducting the accompanying Royal Philharmonic Orchestra. And unfortunately, that's all I've got time for this week's Ouse Valley Classics. And I'll play you out with the RPO and Samuel Barber's Adagio for strings. Don't go anywhere, though, because the jazz show, Smooth Jazz, is up next at 8 o'clock. And I'll ask you for more company next Sunday from 6 o'clock. Have a great week. Good night.

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7: The Dem leader, Sir Ed Davey, is calling on Andy Burnham to cut fuel duty by 10p a litre until Christmas, arguing it would help ease cost of living pressures. The proposals come as the Liberal Democrats set out their wider plan for economic growth at their annual conference. Deputy leader Daisy Cooper says the party would put the UK at the heart of Europe.
8: It could start to reverse the economic damage of Brexit, which is currently costing us £90 billion a year in lost tax revenue. That is a new growth and defence partnership with the EU.
7: Diana, Princess of Wales's brother, Earl Spencer, says he wrote his new memoir because he felt a responsibility to tell her story. The book has sparked controversy over claims involving King Charles. Buckingham Palace strongly disputes the account, while Earl Spencer is accusing the King of gaslighting him. Prime Minister Andy Burnham has welcomed a new agreement between the US, Denmark and Greenland aimed at strengthening security in the Arctic. Downing Street says Mr. Burnham congratulated the Danish Prime Minister and said he would also pass on his congratulations to the US President ahead of their meeting at the United Nations next week. More than 1,500 carers a day across the UK are quitting their jobs to look after a loved one. That's according to charity Carers UK, who are calling for a statutory right to paid leave for carers. Their spokesperson is John Perryman.
9: We know that about 1.2 million carers across the UK are living in poverty, with 400,000 of them in deep poverty, which is 50% below the poverty line, so real financial hardship.
7: And Richard Hammond has marked the 20th anniversary of his high-speed jet car crash by thanking the emergency crews who helped save his life. The former Top Gear presenter says he remains forever grateful to those who rescued and treated him after the 320-mile-per-hour accident in 2006. That's the latest from Radio News Hub. I'm Dave Cronin.
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We'll see how we get on. Many thanks to John Aveling for the last 2 hours of the most wonderful classical music. John's back with you at 6 p.m. a week from today.

reggae feel to that with Dave Coz featuring Jonathan Butler and a piece called Getaway. Well, coming up in the show, we've got our featured artist. We have a track from Ollie Silk coming up, and also a second piece from Ollie in the second hour of the show. Jazz 625 remembered, round about 8:30. And before I go any further, thank you to Jamie Stocker for holding the fort while I was away for a couple of weeks on holiday. I don't sound as if I've benefited from it, but I tell you, it was a great 2 weeks away. I am pleased to be back with you, nevertheless, on Ooze Valley Radio. Acoustic Alchemy, then, will take us to Ollie Silk, his Natural Elements.

Acoustic Alchemy. It's coming up to 17 minutes past 8 here on Ouse Valley Radio 104 FM, smart speakers and online, and also via our mobile app. Time now for the first track from our featured artist, which is Ollie Silk. Ollie made his debut at the Catalina Island Jazz Tracks Festival, and later that year he was named Debut Artist of the Year by Smooth Jazz News Magazine and ArtGoodsJazzTrack.com. Also in that year, his song Easy Does It hit number 19 on the US Billboard Smooth Jazz chart. Born in London, England, a British jazz artist, here is a recording he made in 2016. This is Ooh Baby.

Kiku Matsui there, and moving on, Kiko is a Japanese keyboardist and composer specializing in smooth age and new age jazz music. And before that, you heard Brian Culbertson, Been Around the World. Time now on Who's Valley Radio is 28 minutes to 9, and it's time for Jazz 625 Remembered, where we play a band or an artist that appeared on the iconic BBC jazz series that was on TV from 1964 to around 1968, although there have been one or two one-off reincarnations since then, shown mainly on BBC 4. Well, tonight's artist that appeared on the show was Oscar Peterson, and what can we say about Oscar? Well, he was born in 1925, Canadian jazz pianist, composer, as a virtuoso who is considered one of the greatest jazz pianists of all time. He released more than 200 recordings, won 8 Grammys, as well as Lifetime Achievement Awards from the Recording Academy, and received numerous other awards and honours. He played thousands of concerts worldwide in a career lasting more than 60 years, known as the Maharaja of the Keyboard by Duke Ellington, or simply OP by his friends, also known within the jazz community as the King of Inside Swing. Well, this is The Lady is a Tramp. Whether he played this on the show, I've no idea. But anyway, here we go with Oscar Peterson.

Nick Cleone, and say what's on your mind. Well, you're listening to Smooth Jazz with me, Pete Singleton, whose voice may or may not last to the end of the show, but we'll just see how we get on. I don't know where I picked this up, probably on the plane coming home from my holidays, but never mind. We'll battle on and see how we get on. Right, Horace Silver, born in 1928, passed away in 2014, was an American jazz pianist, composer and arranger, particularly in the hard bop style that he helped pioneer in the 1950s. Here's Summer in Central Park.

Philippe Sace and The Rover. It's almost 6 minutes to nine here on Ouse Valley Radio, the sound of Huntingdonshire. I'm Pete Singleton with you through till 10 with Smooth Jazz. All right, we're coming up in hour two. We've got our visit to the Trad Cellar, where we play a couple of traditional jazz band tracks for you. And also we'll have the second track from our featured artist, Mr. Ollie Silk, taking us to the news with Dave Cronin. Will be George Duke and Brazilian Love Affair. But first, here's Ramsey Lewis, American jazz pianist, composer and radio personality, who recorded over 80 albums and received 5 gold records and 3 Grammy Awards in his career. This is

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2: Ed Sheeran has admitted making mistakes and described the conflict in Gaza as catastrophic and unjustifiable. The singer told fans in Philadelphia he questioned whether he wanted to continue as an artist after backlash over Macklemore's removal from his world tour.
3: They said yes to being on stage with the knowledge that the world thought I was a certain type of person. They said yes with the knowledge that the world may hate them too.
2: Diana, Princess of Wales's brother Earl Spencer, says he wrote his new memoir because he felt a responsibility to tell her story. The book has sparked controversy over claims involving King Charles. Buckingham Palace strongly disputes the account, while Earl Spencer is accusing the King of gaslighting him. Dozens of residents have been moved from their homes near Folkestone's Grand Burston Hotel after safety concerns linked to a major fire at the building. Around 90 people were relocated after inspectors feared the blaze may have weakened the hotel's structure. Germany's Chancellor Friedrich Merz has vowed to continue with economic reforms despite suffering a major setback in regional elections. Exit polls suggested Merz's centre-right CDU recorded its worst ever post-war results in the northeastern state of Mecklenburg-Western Pomerania, winning just 5% of the vote. Multiple sclerosis could be slowed down by an existing drug. That's according to experts in a world-first trial. Dr. Jeremy Chataway is from the MS Society who are funding it.
4: We've been able to start, mid-cycle in a drug's development. We don't need to do the toxicology in the early human and animal studies. We've taken these promising medications and put them right in into the trial.
2: And Strictly Come Dancing's launch show attracted a peak audience of 5.8 million viewers on Saturday night. That's the latest from Radio News Hub. I'm Dave Cronin.
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2: Monday we'll see cloudy skies across the north with some outbreaks of light rain. Brighter in the south and feeling warm in the sunny spells. Highs of 23 degrees Celsius.
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8 minutes past nine, here on Ouse Valley Radio Smooth Jazz with me, Pete Singleton. Hopefully my voice will last out to 10 o'clock. Bob James there. And just one thing. Coming up, we've got our featured artist, the second piece from Ollie Silk, and round about half past nine or so, we will take our weekly trip down to the Trad Cellar. In the meantime, here's Marcus Johnson, Yellow Cup.

Marcus Johnson. 13 minutes past nine, almost, here on Ouse Valley Radio 104 FM, on your smart speaker, our mobile app, and also online via our website, oosevalleyradio.com. 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And if you're listening outside of the UK, you might not know how to spell Ouse. It's O-U-S-E, which refers to the great River Ouse, which runs through the towns of Huntingdonshire here in the UK. Time now for the second piece from our featured artist, British-born Ollie Silk. Silk's 2020 album achieved three Billboard number ones in a row, making him one of only a handful of smooth jazz artists ever to achieve this feat. Here is a piece he recorded recently, and this is Where I Left Off.

groove.com with Chuck Yamek. And before that, you heard the Baja Marimba Band with Flying High. Okay, almost 25 past nine here on Ooze Valley Radio, the sound of Huntingdonshire. Jazz across Huntingdonshire every single Sunday evening from 8 until 10 with me, Pete Singleton. Almost time to visit the Trad Cellar for a couple of trad jazz bands. Before we go to that, we've got Etu Moreira, a Brazilian jazz drummer, composer and percussionist. He's married to jazz singer Flora Purim, and their daughter Diana Moreira is also a singer. Coming to prominence in the late 1960s as a member of the Brazilian ensemble Quarteto Novo, he moved to the United States and worked in jazz fusion with Miles Davis, returned to Forever, Weather Report and Santana. Here's Toque de Cuica.

Eto Morera, Tuck de Quica. You're listening to Ouse Valley Radio, and it's now time for our weekly trip down to the Trad Cellar, where we listen to a couple of trad jazz bands. So let's go down those steps and get out the key to the big old iron door and see who's on there tonight. Well, Chris Barber and his New Orleans jazz band are lined up for Snake Rag. But before we go to that, I can see Dave Carey and his jazz band, and they're performing Brown Skin Mama.

Patrick Lamb and Sweet Tea. And before that, we heard Lonnie Liston Smith in the Park. And I do hope you enjoyed the two trad pieces with Chris Barber and also Dave Carey. Well, it is now, 14 minutes to 10 o'clock here on Ouse Valley Radio, the sound of Huntingdonshire. This is Smooth Jazz, and I'm Pete Singleton with you through till 10. Erica Badu, as an American singer, songwriter, record producer and actress, heavily influenced by R&B, soul and hip-hop, she rose to prominence in the late 1990s when her debut studio album, Baduzim, in 1997, placed her at the forefront of the neo-soul movement, earning her the nickname Queen of Neo-Soul by music critics. This is a piece by Erica entitled Windows.

Freddie Ravel and Sunny Side Up. Well, the croaky voice just about held out. Thanks very much indeed for sticking with me. Tonight's edition of Ooze Valley Smooth Jazz has come to an end, but you can listen again to the show. 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Well, the next time I can be heard is on Drive at 4 o'clock on Thursday, and Back to the 70s on Saturdays at 6 a.m. Coming up at 7 in the morning, it's Steve Kerman with Ooze Valley Breakfast, but following the news at 10... it's Sunday Night Chill, and then the nighttime playlist, the very best laid-back and mellow music to end your Sunday and to help you drift off into the new week tomorrow morning on Monday. I'm playing out with the wonderful Dudley Moore Trio and If You Were the Only Girl in the World. So I'm back with you a week from tonight at 8 p.m. This has been Ooze Valley Smooth Jazz, produced and presented by me, Pete Singleton. Oh, and don't forget to keep jazzin'. 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
2: Ed Sheeran has admitted making mistakes and described the conflict in Gaza as catastrophic and unjustifiable. The singer told fans in Philadelphia he questioned whether he wanted to continue as an artist after backlash over Macklemore's removal from his world tour.
3: They said yes to being on stage with the knowledge that the world thought I was a certain type of person. They said yes with the knowledge that the world may hate them too.
2: Diana, Princess of Wales's brother Earl Spencer, says he wrote his new memoir because he felt a responsibility to tell her story. The book has sparked controversy over claims involving King Charles.